0: 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Unfortunately, we are unable to stream what's currently on the air. To hear what's happening.
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0: It's a new cultural landscape.
1: We're not trying to politicize this. People are primed now, and forgive me, dude, it's just, it is what it is. 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
1: 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If this

0: Beer Runner Radio. He's Eric Carlin. I'm Gary McNamara. We'll have one of the other witnesses, a mother whose child was, again, permanently disabled, again, in a hit and run by an illegal immigrant, testifying. She was also furious, but there's no compassion from Democrats at all. They don't.
1: WPRO.
0: No, they don't.
2: Hi, this is Tara Granahan. Vlad at Roman Jewelers knows

0: We are Red Eye Radio. He's Eric Cronin, and I'm Gary McNamara. Yeah, so, you know, you talk about the sense of entitlement and, you know, in a society of complete and total abundance, where everything is almost, when you think about it, and how we've advanced in the last, and I can look at my dad's life. He's 100 years old. I can look back at what they had at 100 years ago, what we have now. You've got abundance, which then turns into a sense of entitlement that everything should just naturally happen, to complete rage if every one of your wants and needs is not taken care of.
1: Right.
0: I don't psychologically understand how that.
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0: ABC News, I'm Dave Packer. In an attempt to jumpstart stalled peace talks between Russia and Ukraine, U.S. envoy Steve Witkoff and Jared Kushner met with Russian President Vladimir Putin at the Kremlin Saturday. Witkoff opened with praise and gratitude.
1: So, first of all, President Putin, thank you so much for having us.
0: Putin and Ukrainian President Vladimir Zelensky agreed to pause strikes on each other's capitals while these talks took place. Kushner and Witkoff will be in Ukraine's capital, Kyiv, Sunday. The U.S. says it's destroyed or disabled three Iranian oil tankers in retaliation for Iran launching ballistic missiles towards an American aircraft carrier and destroyer. CENTCOM says neither U.S. ship was hit. No service members were injured. Part of the ceiling at the Kennedy Center in Washington, D.C. has collapsed during heavy rain. Nobody was hurt, but the building's grand foyer has been closed through the weekend while officials assess the damage. This is ABC News.
2: Welcome to Rhode Island's Amazing Women. I'm Deb Ruggiero, host and creator of the podcast and radio show that highlights women who make a difference. The Rhode Island Philharmonic Orchestra is entering a new era with the first woman conductor and music director. My guest is German conductor Ruth Reinhardt of the Rhode Island Philharmonic Orchestra. Ruth is building the reputation as a dynamic young musical conductor. She was the assistant conductor of the Dallas Symphony for two seasons. She debuted with the Seoul Philharmonic, and she's appeared with many orchestras, including the New York Philharmonic, the Cleveland Orchestra, and Boston Symphony Orchestra's Tanglewood Music Center. Programmatically, Ruth Reinhardt's interests have led her toward contemporary repertoire, emphasizing women composers of the late 20th and early 21st centuries. She pairs their pieces with pieces from Stravinsky or Brahms. Ruth received her master's degree in conducting from the Juilliard School of Music in New York in 2017. She lives in Switzerland, and it's exciting that she is the conductor and music director for the Rhode Island Philharmonic Orchestra. You can visit the website for performances at rifil.org. Thank you, Ruth, for taking some time to chat. Did I get that date wrong? What's the year?
3: 2015, I graduated.
2: 15. Okay, yes. Well, we want to be absolutely correct with that. Thank you so much for taking time today. First, just as background for our listeners who may not know Ruth Reinhardt, how did you get started in music, and did you always want to be a conductor?
3: Well, I basically started playing violin because I have an older sister and she played violin. And when you have an older sibling like that and you're little, you want to do exactly what they do all the time. So that's how I got started. And I really loved it once I started. And that was the beginning. And then I just branched out, did more and more music. I was in the children's choir at the opera, getting to be on stage with real main stage big productions. And I also started composing. I played oboe later. I played a lot of youth orchestra in a lot of ensembles. I just loved music. Mm-hmm. And I knew that I wanted to be a musician, but I was not 100% sure if I would be a violinist or what I would do. And then I just kind of stumbled across conducting when I was almost 16 and realized that that was what I was looking for, that combined a lot of the different elements that I was doing individually, like when I was pursuing composition and all these other elements. So
2: How did you stumble into knowing you wanted to be a conductor?
3: Well, I did it for the first time.
2: Ah.
3: So I did it kind of by accident for the first time. When I got an opportunity to conduct the youth orchestra that I was playing in, I just thought, you know, it might be an experience that might come in handy at a later stage in my life. I didn't think that this would be something that I would want to do for the rest of my life. And but then once I conducted, I knew immediately, oh my God, I have to try to do this. And, you know, it's possible that I will fail, but I cannot not try to do this.
2: Good for you. So what skills do you need to be a conductor, Ruth?
3: Oh, it's a lot of different skills. Of course, I think the obvious one is that you need to be good at music. You need to be able to read music well, obviously, and have a and form a very strong opinion on what that piece should sound like. I mean, essentially, it's a very similar job to a film director or a football coach. You need, I mean, everybody on stage knows, or everybody on the field with football knows how to play the game, yet it needs one person that has the idea or the strategy or the overall guiding lines for it. So that's very important, but also in order to do that, you need to know a lot of background. You need to be curious about, in coming back to music, what the time was like when the composer wrote this music, even what the political times were like, what this piece might be about, what his personal background is on that piece of music. And then there's all the other skills. I mean, you need to be able to physically communicate your ideas. The better you do that, the less you need to talk to the orchestra and explain what you want, which loses time, and there's lots of room for misunderstandings if you do that verbally.
2: I think it was Hans Christian Andersen who said, "Where words fail, music speaks."
3: Exactly. So, and then of course there's the whole psychological side of it, and basically the side of how do you get 100 people to all pull in the same direction and to buy into one idea of
2: It's
3: where
2: true.
3: we want to go with this.
2: You really are orchestrating. You've had such an impressive career in Europe and North America as a conductor for the Cleveland Symphony. I mentioned New York, Boston Symphony at Tanglewood, and now the Rhode Island Philharmonic Orchestra. What is it like standing in front of that huge orchestra and listening to what these musicians create?
3: It's really amazing. I mean, I just love it so much in a way that also, I mean, it's great to make music like that, and I love the music, but also when you stand up there in front, it's a way of communicating. You communicate with all those musicians, and it's not just a one-way street that I dictate kind of how I want things to go, but it's very much a back and forth in your act. And I give an impulse and I see what they do with that impulse. Or, sometimes maybe it's a very difficult piece where it's a huge orchestra, they cannot hear themselves so well. So I again need to react to and try to find the best way forward, how to deal with those difficulties or something like that, and get the best out of everyone. It's
2: So
3: very, it's yeah, it's very, it's, it,
2: how
3: yeah.
2: do you communicate? I mean, I see you with the baton waving it, but how do you communicate with an orchestra without saying any words?
3: Well, it's with the baton and with the hands, but I think it's also a lot with the face or the eyes, sometimes even just reaffirming somebody that they should now come in really strongly or something like that. It's more with how you look at them or something like that, or that you just have eye contact quickly to be on the same page. And then there's always this kind of little bit of something that we cannot quite put enough our finger on. It's very interesting when you have an orchestra and you have, let's say, five different conductors that you make conduct this orchestra back to back. The orchestra will sound differently, and some of it you can explain and put your finger on it, and some of it you cannot explain. We don't know what it is. There's something in the physical,
2: The chemistry. Yeah.
3: I
2: It's
3: guess
2: funny, you
3: so.
2: mentioned facial expressions, and as you're speaking, your eyes got really wide, and I saw your facial expression. So,
3: Yeah, and you didn't see my hands.
2: no, I did not.
3: Yes.
2: You know, there's a large audience of people who care deeply about classical music. And when you conduct, I know you're talking about seeing the musicians and communicating with them, but can you feel the energy of the audience that's behind you?
3: Yes, very much. And I think and everyone on stage can. And the audience makes such a difference. And I really for those concerts that I did now this fall, it was a great audience, and you could really feel that everybody was awake and alive and excited, and that kind of is like a spark that kind of hops over onto stage and gets everybody playing better and more excited. And it's really, I think we noticed that the most during COVID, how important the audience is for us, because it is You know, we don't, it's not that we do sculpture or something like that, that we do, and then it can be looked at any time. It's a art form that is only existing in the moment, and then it disappears.
2: Yeah, what
3: And
2: a
3: so you
2: great
3: need people to be there for that
2: analogy.
3: moment.
2: Is there one performance, Ruth, as a conductor that just really stands out in your memory? And if so, why?
3: Oh, there's so many. There's so many great ones. It's really hard to pick one. But I think actually my opening weekend in Rhode Island was really special. Having the soloist Stephen Banks there, who is a fantastic saxophone player, but also an amazing human being. You can really sense it that also on stage. And the audience was excited, and the orchestra played so well with the Brahms Symphony that was, yeah, just really moving.
2: Everything just came together for you. That's
3: Yeah.
2: wonderful. What compelled you to come to the Rhode Island Philharmonic Orchestra?
3: Well, many reasons. I really loved working with the musicians in the orchestra. It's yeah, we talked about it earlier. It's about chemistry, and it's about every orchestra has its own personality, I think. So if the personality of the orchestra and the personality of the conductor need to somehow get along or match. So that's very important. And they have a real affinity for playing things like Haydn or Mozart or Beethoven, which a lot of bigger orchestras have kind of lost over the last 50 years or longer years. But then also I just really love the sense of community that's surrounding the orchestra, that everybody truly, really cares to make the best out of this, to give the best to all the students at the music school, to create even more overlap between the music school and the orchestra. And yeah, it's just wonderful to work with the board and with David Beauchesne. He's an incredible partner to work with.
2: An
3: And
2: incredible human being, yeah.
3: all those supporters that make this possible. It's just you can really sense that it's a very honest and in place where people are really invested.
2: And you're right about the music school. Music education is so important. What's your vision for the music school as you work with these young musicians?
3: Well, I want to get to know them all, and I've started already. So whenever I'm in town, as you know, I don't live in Rhode Island,
2: Right, I
3: but
2: know you're
3: whenever
2: in
3: I'm in town,
2: Switzerland.
3: I come to the music school and either conduct some of the orchestras or just stop by and say hi. Something like that, or give a master class or something like that. So I do want to create a relationship, and I do want to just be there and see their progress. And I think that's really important, whether you're a parent or just any kind of adult in a young person's life. I think you need to show interest and just be there and observe and be open, and
2: That's
3: sometimes help them
2: wonderful.
3: along, and sometimes they don't even need any help. They just need the attention and the interest.
2: Yeah.
3: But then also I really do want to integrate the two institutions even more together, that there's more players from the orchestra that come into the school and also give master classes or something like that, or coach the orchestra, and that yeah, there's just lots of ways that
2: And maybe have some of the young student musicians play with the orchestra?
3: yes, we do that already every year,
2: Yes.
3: but we will probably do that even more.
2: Even more.
3: And I also always want to meet with when families from the music school come to concerts. I do want to meet them beforehand or at intermission or something like that, just to and just ask the kids, okay, is there any piece that you like the best? Or just make sure, ideally I want every kid or adult in the music school to feel like the orchestra is also their home and also belongs to them. And it's not a separate thing.
2: That's
3: It's
2: an
3: just an
2: important
3: extension of
2: message.
3: the music school.
2: Great message. I'm Deb Ruggiero. Karen Kay is our producer, and you're listening to Rhode Island's Amazing Women. My guest is Ruth Reinhart, the music director for the Rhode Island Philharmonic Orchestra. She's the fifth conductor for the orchestra and the first woman to lead the Rhode Island Philharmonic Orchestra. You can visit the website for tickets and to see her perform at RIPhil, org. You know, we saw the Portland Symphony Orchestra, Ruth, at Seaside Pavilion in Maine, and Jonna Himes was conducting. She was amazing. You could just feel the passion and energy, you know, that you're talking about. How many women conductors are there that lead orchestras, you know, in Europe and North America? Probably not enough.
3: Yeah, there are more and more now. I mean, when I first started conducting when I was 15, I didn't know of any woman conductor. There were some, but I just hadn't heard of them yet. But there's more and more, but still, if you compare it, it's not equal yet in terms of, even in terms of when you see how many women graduate nowadays from schools and yeah.
2: Why do you think? Why is it hard to be a conductor, or is it just you have to have the passion?
3: Well, it is very hard to be a conductor. It takes such different skills, and also you got to be lucky to be in the right place at the right time and have the right connections and everything and everything like that. So, yeah.
2: Let's talk about your role as music director for the Rhode Island Philharmonic. What does a music director do?
3: So it's a separate part. There are different parts of the job. One is basically just to lead concerts. That's maybe the most obvious part.
2: And I do
3: the majority of the concerts, not just one a year, but many. So in that way, I get to really also shape the orchestra in the way that maybe the pieces that I select or the things that I focus on in rehearsals that we work on that I want us to, you know, improve or pay closer attention to. So that's one part of the job. But the other part of the job is just having more an overall artistic vision. Also in terms of, yeah, just longer term projects, collaborations. Of course, that's always together with the board and the CEO. And then also I'm always present at auditions. I don't get to choose, of course, you know, who the new musicians will be, but I'm always part of that process if somebody wants to join the orchestra and so on.
2: I mentioned earlier your interests programmatically lean toward contemporary repertoire with emphasis on women composers. Who are some of these women composers, and how do you square that with the traditional pieces, say from Brahms or Rachmaninoff?
3: Oh, well, I always believe in programs that have contrast. I'm not a big fan of all Tchaikovsky or all Beethoven programs because it's just too much of the same, in my opinion. And I feel that different pieces kind of even bring out, they kind of work together and bring out a different aspect of the other piece if you pair them smartly together. Who are some of the women? There's so many good ones. For example, and not all of them are contemporary. In October, we did a piece by Marie Jaël, who is a romantic French composer. She wrote this really beautiful romantic cello concerto, which just has gotten forgotten over the last years. So that's one. There are some great Finnish or Swedish contemporary composers, Lotta Wenakowski and so on, Britta Byström. But then there's also a lot of American wonderful composers, so many. It's just, and we will explore more of them.
2: I can see how much you love the music. You know, philosopher Nietzsche said, without music, life would be a mistake.
3: Yeah, I mean, for me, music is just so important in my life. I don't, and that's, again, like why I felt it was such a privilege that I got to do it as a child and got to be introduced by it and also be, you know, part of those big opera productions and so on, just be exposed to it. That's something that I really feel I want to give back to other children.
2: And I'm sure when these children see, you know, a young woman conductor, they say, oh, I could do that.
3: I hope so. Yeah.
2: How do you attract young people to the Rhode Island Philharmonic Orchestra, you know, to make it relevant and compelling, you know, kind of a younger audience?
3: Well, I mean, one aspect is, of course, that each year we do those link up programs that are where we serve, I don't know the numbers exactly, but it's a lot of children in the whole area that come. We do a whole week of those concerts,
2: Good.
3: where all the schools come in, and they get to even be part. There's always an interactive aspect of it, which I think is really fun for the kids. And then we have those Fridays that are
2: Yes, the rush
3: high.
2: hours.
3: Exactly,
2: Yes.
3: and they're cheap, particularly for music school families. They're
2: Nice.
3: much more affordable, and they're shorter, so you can go to bed early, and so on and so on. And also, like on those concerts or in those open dress rehearsals, it's the same thing. I do talk a little bit more about the pieces, not boring facts. I try not to talk about them, but just things that I love about this, or just things to listen for, to latch onto, or just a little bit of background on the piece that gives it a little bit of context, text.
2: A little bit of color to the performance.
3: Yeah, exactly.
2: What
3: Particularly so if you're new to it, I think those are really good ways to first go to the symphony.
2: So what advice do you have for young aspiring musicians?
3: Well, I think you just gotta do it. If you really love it, you just gotta do it. It's not gonna be easy, but there's a lot of things in life that are not easy, a lot of different paths that you could take. And I think one just needs to follow the path that one believes is the right one for oneself, and then figure out all the challenges that come along the way.
2: Wonderful advice. So I'd like to know, what are some of the programs that you'd like to see the Rhode Island Philharmonic Orchestra do that maybe they haven't done before or they haven't done in a while?
3: Well, the good thing is that I get to do them now. So, but sadly, I'm not allowed to talk about next season's
2: That's
3: programs. But
2: fine. You don't have
3: there's
2: to.
3: some that I'm so excited about. I would really love
2: Good.
3: to tell you. But yeah, I think it's again just great pieces that some of them have not been performed so much, but that are really powerful. And again, collaborating with really great guest artists that also just are great people, and that like Stephen Banks, he reached out himself to ask if he could do a free recital in the community, add it
2: Nice.
3: on, and do a master class for the kids in the school, and so on. I mean, that's the spirit and the attitude that we are looking for, basically.
2: Ruth Reinhart, conductor and music director. We are thrilled that you're with the Rhode Island Philharmonic Orchestra, and we look forward to seeing you again very soon at a performance. Thank you for spending some time.
3: Thanks so much for having me.
2: Oh, my joy. And I end each show with a quote, and this one is from author Aldous Huxley. After silence, that which comes nearest to expressing the inexpressible is music. I'm Deborah Giro. Thanks for listening. And you can listen to any of these podcasts at amazingwomenri.com or your favorites.
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0: U.S. Congress. Here's moderator Gene Valicenti.
1: Well, hello again, everybody. I'm Gene Valicenti. This is our Republican primary debate for Rhode Island's 2nd Congressional District for the right to take on Seth Magazine, the incumbent on the Democrat side. Closest to me is Dr. Stephen Scully, one of the candidates, and right next to him is Vic Mellor, the second candidate. We have both determined who's going to go for closing statements, and I'll just throw some questions out there since you're closest with me. Question number one. The vice president just said Iran is not really a war. We ought not to consider it a war. Now, if you get to Congress, you'll have to vote on matters of life and death and war and peace. Do you think that's a war?
2: It's not a war. There has not been war declared by Congress. It's a military action to protect our country. Yeah. Our sovereignty and our constitution.
1: So what is it then? Just an armed conflict? Because people are dying on both sides.
2: Iran has been a terror to the world for years. We entered into that engagement to protect the United States. There was a threat of nuclear war or nuclear armament by that country. The radical Islamists of Iran are actually out to try to destroy Western civilization, including America.
1: Okay, you're nodding your head yes, Vic. First of all, you agree it's not a war, and do you agree that Trump is in the right?
3: I agree with everything that Stephen just said.
1: Yeah.
3: Absolutely. I agree with it.
1: Well, let's flesh it out, because the vice president is getting a little criticism for saying it's not a war. People are dying. We're bombing. We have an ally in Israel. We're both going after them. How could he say it's not a war?
3: Well, it's technically not a war. Yeah. Like Stephen said, that war has not been declared. But we have to do, it's a containment project with, you know, Iran cannot get nuclear weapons. Mm-hmm. They just cannot do it. They've been, for 47 years now, threatening with the Strait of Hormuz. There's a $10 to $15 built-in price on a barrel of oil by what they do to control it. And that is just killing the oil across and everything else in the world.
1: Your Democrat opponent, I suppose, is going to tell me that not only it's a war, it's an illegal war. That's what Gabe Amo told me about an hour ago when I had him in. What would you say to that?
2: Well, they certainly don't have all the information in that our military would have. There's a concept of strategic ambiguity. Both he and I don't want to know everything because that puts our military at risk. There is an armamentarium. There is a plan of action there. Yeah. And certainly nobody wants a long war. And I hope that when I am in Congress, that war, if we're going to call it that, that conflict is over.
1: Now, what did you mean by that? We don't want to know everything?
2: Correct.
1: What does that mean?
2: That strategic ambiguity. That,
1: you mean you personally? I mean, if you're a member of Congress, I assume you want to know everything.
2: But even members of Congress aren't privy to all the classified information.
1: Yeah.
2: You think they really aren't.
1: You think they ought to be? You have to vote on it.
3: Oh, 100% we should. Yes.
1: Yeah. So you guys disagree on that?
3: Oh, we disagree on that, yes.
1: You think you ought to be
3: putting in
1: on everything?
3: How do you make informed decisions if you don't know all the information?
1: It's a debate. Go ahead.
2: That's up to the military. That's why we've elected them. That's why we have a higher office. That's why Donald Trump, at this point, is our chief commander in office, and he has to respect the information and what his advisors in the military and the Joint Chiefs of Staff are telling him.
1: On the Republican debate for governor, one of the candidates turned to the other and said, he's not MAGA enough. I'm the MAGA person. He's not MAGA enough. How MAGA are you?
2: I don't want to be classified or categorized. I voted for Trump 3 times.
1: Yeah.
2: I'm a Republican. I agree with a lot of his concepts and a lot of his policies. He was elected on some mandates which appropriate mandates which I agree with. He was elected to secure our borders, to strengthen our military, to have the rule of law, and have law and order restored in America.
1: Yeah. And what was he not elected to do? Destroy parts of the White House, build a ballroom, put up a ceremonial arch, put his name on the Kennedy Center. What do you disagree with him on?
2: I don't have enough information on that.
1: Those three? Yeah, you read the news.
2: I do.
1: And he tore down the East Wing. He's putting in a ballroom. He's putting up an arch, and he put his name on the Kennedy Center until the courts told him not to.
2: Again, that was an executive action. A lot of the ballroom also secured a lot of the administration. It was years and years behind in terms of its security, especially its cybersecurity. Yeah. A lot of the development and the expansion of that program is privately funded.
1: Okay, Vic Mellor, you're an unabashed MAGA supporter. So go ahead. Is Dr. Scully not MAGA enough for you?
3: No, he's not MAGA enough for me. And that's his point of view. Dr. Scully feels that he's going to be able to go to D.C. and work with the Democrats. And, you know, the same Democrats that just wouldn't They all voted for socialism. I mean, I don't understand how you're going to be able to work with Democrats that vote for socialism.
1: Well, you've said that before, and then you have to work with Democrats.
3: Why do you have to?
1: Because they sit next to you in Congress, and it's all about reaching a compromise. That's a fine tradition for Rhode Island Republicans. Ask Senator Chafee that. You have to work with Democrats. In fact, there's a joint committee that works together, Democrats and Republicans. How could you say that?
3: How's that working out in the state of Rhode Island? Did the Democrats work with Republicans here?
1: Well, Donald Trump passing the budget, 2A.
3: Yeah. You know, do they work with Republicans here? There is zero compromise going on in D.C. right now.
1: Where's the money to fix the bridge? Where'd that come from? A Republican administration?
3: Well, I mean, obviously, there's certain amount of allotments. Well, there's certain amount of allotments that everybody gets. But once there's a Republican in this state, there'll be a lot more money because we have to coordinate with D.C. We have to talk to D.C. The Democrats that are here now just Trump derangement syndrome, and that has to stop.
1: Okay, so
3: we have to have coordination with D.C.
1: That's a hard line. I want to put words in your mouth. So what are you saying with regard to working for Democrats? You're not going to work with them. You'll be dragged. Well, what is it? Make it clear. I don't want to put words in your mouth.
3: It's
1: a debate.
3: Hey, well, it's not that I don't want to work with them. They don't want to work with us. I mean, how does every single one of them vote for socialism? How do they do that? How do they not knock down socialism? How do they vote to let illegals flood our streets? I mean, safety is the number one concern of all elected politicians. Mm-hmm. How do they do that? How do they vote for the transgender in the classrooms and in the gyms and everything else? I mean, there's a huge divide going on right now, Gene, and it's real. It's real, and it's in Rhode Island.
1: Okay, we're going to go to a break, but go ahead. I mean, he's pretty hard line on working with the Democrats. What's your approach?
2: I've been a Republican longer than Vic has been a Republican. I've been a Republican since I can remember. Unfortunately, it is going to require a bipartisan consensus for some issues. A lot of these things are complicated. If you can't, we have three branches of government. You're just going to not go in there and roll over. It's going to require for some of the big ticket items, our national debt, Social Security and Medicare. Those are huge challenges facing Americans and Rhode Islanders. And unfortunately, it's going to require some consensus.
1: I've only got 30 seconds, so you take 15. Is Vic being too tough a hard liner? Not going to work with the Democrats?
2: He might be too hard a liner to get elected. I'm more electable in this state. I've lived in this state for over 40 years. I resonate. I'm more like the people that I represent. And it's who is going to appropriately be electable in the general election in November.
1: Vic, is he too much of a pushover? Is he going to be too easy?
3: Yes, he's too easy. And, you know, I'll push back on what he just said. Trump has over 50% favorables in District 2. Okay, we ran the polls. Trump has the favorables. I definitely am electable. And this is going to happen, Gene.
1: Okay, let's take a quick break. We'll be right back. Vic Miller, Dr. Stephen Scully for the 2nd District Republican.
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0: Org.
1: Welcome back to our Republican debate for 2nd Congressional District in Rhode Island for the right to take on Seth Magaziner, the incumbent. News of the day, so much we could talk about. Dr. Scully, Donald Trump may cut funding for 18,000 colleges and university because it doesn't like the way they deal with DEI. Do you think he's being too severe?
2: No, I don't. We address the DEI issues. I sit on the board of a Catholic university, yep. and those are some of the issues that are coming to light right now.
1: Which school is that?
2: Assumption University.
1: You're on the board of Assumption.
2: Correct.
1: All right, so you say Donald Trump cut it, 18,000. They're making decisions based on race and other factors that he disagrees with.
2: Matriculation in a college should be based on fairness.
1: How about you, Vic Mellon?
3: It should be based on merit. Everyone should be hired for merit, not DEI. So DEI is a push of just this woke liberalism that they're just pushing through our colleges, and it has to stop. It's hurting the students in the colleges.
1: Well, how would you then balance the books of history, I suppose? We agree that certain minorities are here and other populations are here. And let's say, all things being equal, how would we help everybody to that get equal without favoring one or the other? How do you do it in Vic Mellon's mind?
3: Well, merit-based is fine. I own a lot of businesses, and I'm going to hire the best person for the job. I don't hire just white people. I have businesses that are majority minorities because they're the best ones for the job, and they run it the best. We're past those days. We're past those days. If you do a good job, you're going to get hired. There's just no doubt about it.
1: All right. Dr. Scully?
2: Sure. That DEI is just another form of socialism. We actually, unfortunately, have a hybrid form of socialism in this country already. Yeah. And when you look at the DSA, the Democratic Socialists of America, and you look at what they're doing and trying to threaten, even in Rhode Island, that needs to stop.
1: So, again, philosophically, how would you bring this group up here, given the historical setbacks? What would you do to treat everybody? How would you bring them up without favoring one, without DEI, without affirmative action? How would you do that? I'm curious.
2: They have that opportunity in America. This is the land of opportunity. Do we need to protect that? I've been blessed. I've been fortunate enough to rise to this level, have a good business, be a surgeon, have a successful business. I want my kids and grandkids to have that same opportunity. This is the land of opportunity.
1: Wouldn't the minority community say, well, you have been blessed. I can't get those SAT scores. I can't get there unless you give me a leg up and help me up. I can't do it on my own because of the history of the country.
2: We already have all those government agencies that are trying to give them that leg up. Yep. That already exists. They need to take advantage of it.
1: Okay. Ballot harvesting. Do either of you employ a ballot harvester? Go into the nursing homes, I'll take that for you, I'll help you mail it. Just, yeah, give me that and I'll take care of it. Ballot harvesting, the Democrats are very good at it. Are you doing that?
3: Yes, I am. Yes.
1: You are? Tell me about that. Why? Some people think that's out of line, ballot harvesting.
3: Well, I don't understand why it's out of, it's the law.
1: Well, because you have political operatives on someone's ballot. You're going into the nursing homes. Now, you know the criticism of this.
3: You might
1: unduly influence someone. I'll help you fill out the ballot, give it to me, I'll take care of it. So you do employ a ballot harvester?
3: Yes, we do. Now you don't help them fill out the ballot. You just pick the ballot
1: up
3: for them.
1: Wink, nod, nod. You've been in the senior citizen places. You know how things can work.
3: Well, so listen, it's the law. The Democrats do it. We would be stupid as Republicans not to do it. And in the past, the Republicans haven't. So I'm just trying to even the playing field. It's my DEI version of elections.
1: Okay, that's an honest answer. You said you'd be stupid not to do it because they do it very well. How about you? Do you employ a ballot harvester?
2: Yes, the Republicans are catching up now. Since you have all these questions about voter integrity and whether it is legal. Now, should it be allowed going forward? We have these constant questions by the media. Is there voter integrity? Just by the fact that we answer and ask it so much, there must be voter fraud in America.
1: So you're fine with employing a ballot harvester? Go in and get those ballots and get them?
2: It is the law right now.
1: Uh-huh. Okay. What about mail-in ballots? Donald Trump is trying to get the Supreme Court to block the delivery of certain mail-in ballots based on whether or not he can prove that that particular ballot is held by a U.S. citizen. It's going to be before the High Court again. Now, we're taping on a Friday. I don't think we'll get a decision today, but it's going to come very soon. Your thoughts on that? Are you okay with mail-in ballots, or has the whole system been compromised when we were in COVID?
2: The system has certainly been compromised. I'm not in favor of mail-in ballots. That's probably where most of the fraud exists. That's been proven. It's in all the studies.
1: So you hope your voters, for you, will vote, show up on election day.
2: Correct.
1: Old school.
2: Correct. And illegal people in this country should not be allowed to vote.
1: Right. So you have ballot harvesting operation, but you're not pushing mail-in ballots.
2: Correct.
1: Okay. How about you, Vic Mello? You have a ballot harvesting operation. Are you pushing mail-in ballots?
3: Yes, we are.
1: Okay. Tell me about it.
3: We're doing everything in the primary. We're doing everything that the law requires. We're every part of it, we're doing it because the law says it. Do I like it? No, I don't like it. But I like winning, and I'm going to win.
1: So practically, you're saying, you're holding your nose, it's distasteful, but I have to do it?
3: Oh, 100%. So Gene, I've commissioned a supercomputer, and then we've run the voter rolls, and we've logged in to the LDI of the U.S. Postal Service, and there's almost 20,000 people who are on the voter rolls that moved away. And 200 of them voted after they moved. Bad voting happens in the state of Rhode Island. Yeah. We tapped into ICE, okay? And we got 54 people that are on the ICE rolls.
1: But ICE is going to come up in our next segment. Okay. But I just got about a minute left. I got to go to a break.
2: I'll add one thing to that.
1: Go ahead,
2: in terms
1: please.
2: Of voter and mail-in ballots. My constituents, the voters, they're uncomfortable with mail-in ballot because they don't trust the Postal Service. They hear all the stories about all the fraud that's the most recent case, in New Jersey. Mm. That probably exists in Rhode Island.
1: All right. Let's take a quick break. I'm going to ask you about your party, your Republican Party, because there's a reason the Democrats are outfoxing you when it comes to mail-in ballots and early voting and everything else. And now you have to play catch-up. I give you both probably an agreement on that. We'll be right back with this debate.
0: 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That's the Realtor difference. The housing market could be reignited if the Fed cuts interest rates, as much as some think. Jonathan Miller, president and appraiser Miller Samuel, says any little drop in mortgage rates from here will trigger a jump in sales as buyers flood in.
4: Even if rates only went down to 6.25, not even cracking 6, I see this as incremental improvement, that as rates fall, more and more people are tipped into the purchase market.
0: But Miller also warns this could end up making homes less affordable for some, because
4: I think you're going to end up seeing a big surge in demand, which is probably, with inventory still being inadequate in many markets, still causing prices to rise.
0: On the other hand, he says the rush into purchases could cause rents to drop. And that's the Bloomberg Real Estate Report. I'm Denise Pellegrini.
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1: Welcome back. These are the Republicans vying for the 2nd District Congressional seat to go up against Seth Magazine on the Democrat side. Your party, the Republican Party, I listened to the commercials from the Democrats. They basically all but dismissed Republicans because they feel you're so insignificant here. They're just going to court the Democrat Party and they're going to run against Donald Trump. Why are you Republican in Rhode Island?
2: I think things
1: Why
2: have changed.
1: Why do you want this punishment? Why?
2: I'm proud of the Republican Party. I'm proud that we have a bright future going forward. I think there's tremendous support for the Republican Party now by my constituents. And I think people in Rhode Island are ready for a change. I mean, look, we have so many issues, so many things we're last in. Rhode Islanders need new representation. Mm-hmm. There's not a common sense, practical, pragmatic, but still benevolent person in all of Rhode Island that's representing Congress. In fact, you could take it one step further. There's not a Republican congressman in all of New England. That's almost 17 million people really are not represented.
1: What does that say, Vic Mello? There's no Republicans. It's because the people of Rhode Island want Democrats time and again, the same people in and again. It's the voters rule.
3: Well, the Republican leadership, When I first got here, I did my listening tour, okay? When I first started running my campaign, they told me, Vic, you're too hardcore. Republicans don't vote. You need to appeal to moderate Democrats. That's why there's no Republicans in this state, because our party has shifted too far left. And I represent back to the right a little more. I represent Republicans. And it's my job to get them back to voting, the ones that gave up on the system and the ones that gave up on the Rhode Island Republican Party.
1: They're very idealistic, but it doesn't support the evidence. We could get a socialist mayor of Providence.
3: We could.
1: Democrats have been elected time and again. The last Republican to hold any seat of influence was a long time ago in the congressional district and on the state level. Why are you a Republican? Why would you do that?
3: It's way better than being a Democrat, especially a socialist. Hey, there's a revival going on right now. The America First agenda is real. The Rhode Island First agenda is real. And that's what I'm pushing. Yeah. I am pushing. So you see everybody up front?
1: Yeah.
3: What nationalities were they? There is. Everybody's jumping in right now.
1: I didn't stop. You had a crowd outside.
3: So there is an uprise in Republicans right now. But it's not for the Republican Party. It's because I represent further, and I don't represent Democrats.
1: Yeah.
3: Steve here is okay with representing Democrats. I do not represent Democrats. I represent Republicans. And we're going to get them out to vote. I promise you.
2: I represent the people in my district. They are Democrats in my district. I don't think the Republican Party is going too far left. I think it's just the opposite. I think there's Democrats that now are looking at Republicans. They don't like the DSA. They don't like what they see happening in Providence. How Providence runs is how our state runs.
1: Yeah, Donald Trump.
2: There's speculation that we're going to be a laboratory for municipal socialism. That's scary. Yeah. It's just the opposite. I think we're morphing more toward Republicans.
1: Donald Trump did very well in Johnston, North Providence. He has a following here. Winsaka. That's where you're from originally. You would mention that. Senator Reid does very well in bringing home the bacon. He's a master at that. So if you get in, Vic, you said you'd have a better, you can get Donald Trump's ear, so you'd be a person to bring home the bacon. Dr. Scully, what about you? And then I'll let you ask.
2: Sure.
1: I could get Donald Trump's on the phone and I'll get something for us.
2: I think that's a misinterpretation when you look at what our Democratic delegation has brought, and they always pronounce that they've brought so many funds to Rhode Island. Many times that's the minimum amount guaranteed to each state. You have to look into that a little bit more. I think if we embrace our Republican administration and embrace the Republican Congress, we'd actually get more funds to Rhode Island. We need those funds. Yeah. We're so dependent in our $15 billion bloated budget. It's much more advantageous for us to embrace Washington instead of constantly challenging them and litigating against them.
1: Well, Vic says he'll embrace them, and he embraced Donald Trump. You can get him on the phone? That's your promise?
3: Well, hey, I can get people around him on the phone.
1: Okay.
3: There is no doubt. Yes, we will bring a lot more money here, because this is going to be the first domino in New England to fall, and this is going to be the test case for the rest of New England. They are going to pump dollars into here. When I met with the House Ways and Means Committee, they basically said, when you win, you're going to get a blank check to do whatever you want to do, and they mean it. This is real.
1: You believe that's real?
2: They'll get a blank check to bring money in. You did send out a mailer that said, it's with Donald Trump, and it says basically, I pick Vic. Is that an endorsement from Trump in this community? How do you respond to that?
3: How do I respond to that?
2: Yeah.
3: Well, that picture was taken with my own phone, Steve. No. So I'm allowed to use that picture.
2: No, is Trump endorsing you?
3: At some point, Trump will endorse me. Yes, Steve, he will.
2: Okay.
1: Trump is going to come out for you,
3: Yes, I believe so.
1: And you would say, so what?
2: Look, good for you. If he endorses, I hope he respects and then brings some of that back to Rhode Island. Because, again, every decision I make in Congress will be met what's in the best interest of Rhode Islanders.
1: Let's say one of you prevail, but we have a Democrat majority in the House after the midterms. What good is it? Freshman, Republican, with a Democrat-controlled House. What's that offering look like?
2: I think I'm a common sense voice of reason, and I think I would, again, continue to do what is the best interest of Rhode Islanders.
1: Is that a little more prickly for you? If you prevail and you get in and the Democrats are in control, you've drawn a line in the sand. How effective would you be?
3: Well, hey, I will do what I can do in D.C., but I'll still keep doing, like, I'll go to foreign countries like I did to Cuba. I'll make things happen in Cuba. I'll make things happen around the world. As a congressman, you have way more power going around the world to make things happen. And that's what I do. I'm a builder. I make things happen.
1: All right. It is time to go to closing statement. By the way, he has gone to Cuba, and Vic says, I only had to register as a foreign agent because that's the process. I'm trying to get business, and to deal with them, you have to do that. Do you buy that explanation?
2: That's his explanation and his response. You know, the people that are around in Rhode Island that have responded to his FARA and being an agent of Cuba, they're uncomfortable with that. And I think that's going to affect the election.
1: I think I've explained, and you've been on explaining why you did register. Okay, let's go to closing arguments by order of the draw. Vic Mellor, address camera one, and you close for us. 1 minute.
3: Thank you. Rhode Island is last in everything. Everything. We need to change that, and we need somebody that's going to stick up and fight for us. I'm a proven leader. I'm a proven fighter. We just talked about Cuba. I went to Cuba to get jobs for Rhode Island, and I've secured that. We got our first contract today. We got jobs for Rhode Island, and we're sending goodwill to Cuba. Besides that, I started a founding member of GAHA, the Great American Health Alliance. And that through that work, we now have a bill called the Great American Health Care Act, which is in Congress right now. It specializes on health saving acts. It specializes in drug pricing, and it specializes in price transparency. And it was picked up by the Heritage Foundation. It saves $1 trillion over 10 years. It saves $1 trillion for taxpayers over 10 years.
1: Vic, thanks, and thanks for taking the time. Dr. Scully, closing arguments.
2: Thanks for having me here. It's much appreciated. For nearly 40 years, Rhode Island has been my home, and Rhode Islanders have trusted me with something very important, their health and the health of their families. I built a business here. I created jobs here. I raised my family here. And when government tried to force me to abandon my principles, I stood up to government. And I will do that again. I will stand my ground. I'm not running for Congress because I need another title. I'm running because the country that gave my generation extraordinary opportunities, and I was blessed, that country has to provide the same opportunity to our children and grandchildren. We need secure borders, affordable energy, fiscal responsibility, and certainly a strong national defense. Government that remembers that it works for the people, not the other way around. Republicans in Rhode Island have a very important decision to make. I can win this congressional seat. I believe I'm the conservative who can unite Republicans, who can win the independents, persuade Democrats who know Rhode Island is heading in the wrong direction. I'm Dr. Stephen Scully, and I would appreciate your vote and be honored to have your vote on September 9th.
1: Thank you, Dr. Scully, and Vic, thank you. Thanks to both of you, sir. May the best man in the eyes of the voters win. Voting is coming up. That's 10 News Conference, our Republican primary debate with the candidates for Rhode Island's 2nd Congressional District. Remember, the primary is Wednesday. Full coverage right here on NBC 10.
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0: 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Welcome to the Cumulus Community, a weekly public affairs show spotlighting the most pressing issues affecting our community. Now, here's this week's host.
1: Good morning and welcome to Cumulus Community. This is Amy Ponce, and this morning I get to talk to two very important ladies doing some great things here in Rhode Island. It's Tracy Martins, president and CEO of Access Point RI, and Jen McCoslin, director of development. Good morning, ladies.
2: Good morning.
3: Morning.
1: For those of us who have never heard of Access Point Rhode Island, I don't know if you, Jen, or Tracy, whoever wants to start talking, tell us, tell the people who have never heard of this or aren't very familiar a little bit about this.
3: Sure. So Access Point has been around for 60 years, and we are an organization that supports children and adults and families across a variety of programs. And these are individuals who have barriers to employment or developmental disabilities, or need some support at a school. We have a school called Cornerstone, where we have children from 3 years old to 22, and a variety of different programs. Jen has been wonderful about bringing in volunteers from a variety of different organizations and corporations that support our Access Point. But we have a tremendous amount of staff, over 350 staff members that support all of our varieties of programs.
2: So we have a lot of qualified staff, including full-time nurses, full-time special educators, and direct service professionals. But if you or someone you know is interested in volunteering, we can accommodate a group as small as one person and as big as 30. We have people come and volunteer at our day program, at our homes, at our school. We have people help out with mock interviews for our employment program. And we can find the right fit for you and for the individuals we serve so that everybody has a lot of fun. There's a lot of ways you can get involved. The biggest thing is email me. My email is J, and then my last name, McCauslin, McCauslin, at accesspointri.org. And let me know if you're interested. It is so personal, and I think that sort of ties into our mission, is that, we really believe in empowering people to live their best lives, and that's different for everybody, right? So the volunteer opportunities are really varied, and it depends on the person and what they're interested in doing. You know, we have had groups come in who have, like, a very specific interest, and, we had a group that came in from United Healthcare that really loved gardening, so they did a garden at one of our residential homes. Oh. We had a young group of volunteers from Bank of America that wanted to come and do something really high energy. So they came to one of our monthly dances at our day program, and they were kind of like our fun squad, getting people out on the dance floor, engaging people in the different games and activities that we had for that dance, bringing the energy up. So it really depends, and it's very personal to each person. But one of the big things that we're currently looking for is actually not a volunteer position, and I'm going to let Tracy talk a little bit more about it, but it's our shared living program, which is one of our residential options for people that need residential support.
1: All right. So, Tracy, tell me about that.
3: So it's called the Shared Living Program, and what that means is it's about sharing your home and sharing your life. So if there are any families out there, and a family network can be anything these days, if a family is interested in, bringing together and matching up with an individual with a developmental disability and opening their home, where they would share the home and they would share their life and experiences together. So it's something that we're looking for, whereas people would reach out to us, and then we would match them with somebody who has similar interests, wants to live in the same area. It depends on what people like. Some people like cats and dogs. Some people don't like cats and dogs. Some people want to live with a single person or with a large family. And so we're looking for families that want to, share a life and have someone live with them and become part of a big family and, do things together.
1: And so,
2: and these are individuals who need a little extra support in their life, but who are, not necessarily right for a group home program or an apartment program. They need that extra support. And then we also provide the support not only for that individual, but for the family. We are there to support them every step of the way. way if they run into any challenges, if they have any questions. You're becoming a part of our family when you're becoming a part of their family.
1: I like that. And, you know, the Ocean State here, I think everybody's pretty much family, right? Whether you like it or not. So
2: definitely.
1: Yeah. So where are these individuals if they don't get involved in someone else's family? Where are they now?
3: The individuals who are looking to live in a shared living arrangement are people who are living in a group home who really don't need that much support, mm-hmm. And want to live more in a family environment versus with housemates, or somebody who might be living at home right now with an elder parent and they're trying to make arrangements. So there's some kind of a transition where the parents can, you know, embrace the change for their adult child.
1: Wow.
3: It's a variety of different scenarios, quite honestly, that we support.
1: Right. And then a lot of the times, are the parents still involved in the their transition into with the new families? Yeah.
3: Absolutely. Can be, because this is really where people are being proactive in planning. You know, as parents age, oftentimes we have some individuals who go back home to mom and dad's for the weekend or for a couple of days. You know, vacation together, things like that. So it really is very individualized and unique for how the scenario works out.
2: It's something that's really growing, though, because as the population of people with disabilities are living longer, they're living as long as their parents are living, and their parents who are aging are needing to find someone who can sort of take the torch and provide that care for them as their parents are aging. So it's a great scenario for folks to continue to have that sort of quality of life. And it is, you know, a lot of the times a relief for the parents to have somebody who's going to be there for their child.
3: We've really seen people thrive who just really have been looking for, maybe didn't have a large family or have been living in group residence for a very long time and didn't really have that family environment. And we've really just seen some really wonderful matches happen and some really fantastic stories come out of that.
1: Are there any events? How would you like people to come find you? Just the same way, just email you, Jen, or go to your website?
3: Yeah, certainly check out our website, accesspointri.org, and you can look there and get the contact person. Jeff McGinnis, the wonderful coordinator of our supported living program, comes out to the home and really talks more about it, takes a look at the environment to see what would be a good match for the individual.
1: And do you run on donations and giving, and is this a nonprofit or?
2: A large majority of our funding comes from Medicaid and district funding from our school. Mm-hmm. But we do also rely on donations. We are currently in the middle of a campaign. We're trying to raise $150,000 for HVAC upgrades for our school. Okay. And the next big event for fundraising, if people want to get involved, is we are one of the recipients for the Flutie Foundation's 5K for autism this year, because we do serve a large population of people with autism in our children's program, as well as in our school and in our adult programs. And we will be doing that on October 11th.
1: Okay.
2: You can find that information on our website as well. And we would love to see folks come out and run, walk, or roll with us. So that's the next big fundraiser. It's at Roger Williams Park, and it's going to be a really fun time.
1: All right, great. Now, is there anything that you want to add that I did not ask you about that you want to just get out there to anybody listening? This is your open mic, as we like to call it in the comedy world.
3: No, I think we've covered some of the things we wanted to highlight, the events that we have coming up, and yeah, really appreciate your time. Thanks.
1: Well, thank you so much for explaining everything and, you know, really helping us learn all about Access Point RI. Again, that website, accesspointri.org, and you can see all of the services they offer, how you can help out, how you can get involved.
3: So this is one of those programs that, you know, quite honestly, amazing when you see it come to fruition and people connecting and living together and sharing a life and just some really, you know, just really great stories that we have. So
2: it's such an incredible program. And, you know, we're trying to raise that's a big part of what we do, is we're trying to raise awareness of the resources that are out there for families.
1: And I'm sure a lot of families don't realize, you know, there are so many resources, and they, and you make it so easy too for families to get help, which is huge.
3: Yeah, sure. That's what we're here to do, is to help make the connections for what's, you know, what's right for your family member.
2: Yeah.
1: Is it elderly as well?
3: Well, we have a program called Personal Choice, which is a, it's a service that we touch about 385 individuals over the course of a year. And they are elders who, predominantly elders, who want to remain in their own home. So we have a case manager who touches base with them each month to be sure that they are going to the doctor, going grocery shopping, taking their medication, is there anything that they need? And it enables the seniors to stay in their own home if they have that support. Oh. There's a nursing service there, as well as, checking in on them annually. And if there's any kind of doctor's visit or a hospital visit, then we come back in and reassess and make sure that they have what they need. And it's really, really vibrant in the state because so many people want to age at home.
1: All right. Well, that's great. I'm glad I asked about that too. So your website is accesspointri.org. You got everything right there in front of you and everybody's emails and everything. So I like that. Yeah. I like the layout, nice and easy. Again, thank you so much, ladies. Enjoy the rest of your weekend.
2: Fantastic. Thank you, Amy, and I'll see you at Women Leading Change.
1: Yes, you will. I can't wait to see you.
0: This has been Cumulus Community. 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

0: 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Leading with expertise, following a code of ethics, that's the Realtor difference. With interest rates expected to be lowered starting as early as next month, business at smaller regional banks such as Zions Bank is expected to pick up. Industry loan expansion has suffered with high rates over the past year or so, leading larger corporations to forego borrowing from banks and instead issue bonds. Zions Bank, headquartered in Salt Lake City, Utah, is positioned well to take advantage of a possible uptick in small business lending, as 11% of its commercial loans are with small business borrowers, while larger regional banks have a median of 6%. The bank recently completed a years-long modernization of its technology platform, allowing it to become a less complex lender and more user-friendly for its small business clients. The bank, which has locations in 11 states, believes it's 6%.
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2: From ABC News, I'm Chuck Sievertson. The U.S. so far has not confirmed a claim by Iran that today, Sunday, it struck an unmanned U.S. ship trying to enter the Strait of Hormuz. This happening a day after Iran attacked two U.S. military ships, and then the U.S. responded by disabling or destroying three Iranian oil tankers. Iran's chief negotiator posted on social media this morning, "The rules of the game have changed, and from now on, any transgression against the interests and security of Iran will receive a faster, heavier, and more painful response." ABC's Allison Kosick.
3: On Saturday, vessels are seen moving through the critical Strait of Hormuz waterway both nations claim control over. But ship traffic remains well below pre-war levels, according to independent firms that track maritime traffic. The impact is also being felt at the pump. AAA puts the national average for regular unleaded at $4.14 a gallon, up nearly a dollar from a year ago.
2: A billionaire entrepreneur blames what he calls foolish leaders for inflation.
4: Just can't believe that our leaders will be so stupid as to allow the current situation to remain the same for much longer, because it's affecting everybody's pocket all over the world, and it needs to be resolved.
2: Virgin Airways, Virgin Group founder Richard Branson calling the Iran war completely unnecessary. These comments from U.S. diplomat Steve Witkoff to Vladimir Putin at a joint appearance after they and President Trump's son-in-law Jared Kushner met at the Kremlin with the Russian leader yesterday.
5: We were sitting outside just now, me, Jared, and Carol, and then Yuri joined us, and we were all talking about when we retire, we'll have all these incredible stories and incredible memories, and yours will be right at the top of it all.
2: Witkoff and Kushner have arrived in Ukraine's capital to talk with President Zelensky. 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

0: Welcome back to the Ramsey Show in the Fair Winds Credit Union studio. Rachel Cruz, Ramsey personality. My daughter is my co-host today. Aaron is in Charlotte, North Carolina. Hi, Aaron. How are you?
1: Hey, guys. How are you?
0: Better than we deserve. What's up?
1: First of all, I just want to tell you, you changed our lives. Like, we're in baby step two, and I mean, you guys, our marriage, everything is just on such a trajectory that I never could have thought that a few years ago we'd be there.
2: Oh,
1: so,
2: thank you
1: to you guys.
0: Thank you.
2: Well
0: I'm proud
2: done.
0: Of you. Way
2: well
0: to go.
2: Done.
1: I'm going to cry. No. So currently we're in baby step two. We have paid about $76,000 down in the last 2 years or so. We have about $33,000 to go.
0: Okay.
1: Now our question is, we have a mortgage on the house now. Our plan is once we get everything paid, get our emergency fund, we want to take a couple of years. Our plan is to buy a new house, in a different location. We kind of want to move out in the country a little bit. And our plan is to take about 2 or 3 years, save hopefully up to about $150,000 to $200,000, you know, depending on, you know, life and situations. But so to use on a down payment on the house and plus the equity in our house now.
0: Yeah. How much equity do you think you'll get out of that house at the time you move?
1: You know, unfortunately, I made a lot of stupid tax decisions, as you would say. We refinanced the house way too many times. And the last time, right before we started

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1: Later, what is it like? It's the same. The pain is still there. I broke down the other day.
2: Harry's brother Joel, he and his sister chose the street near Central Park where John often jogged. He wasn't assigned to work that day. When he heard about the attack of the Twin Towers, he rushed down to help. After being pushed aside by English, French, and Portuguese during generations of colonialism, Africa's mother languages are getting new life with the popularity of a TV game show in Nigeria's commercial hub of Lagos. It's Unforgiving Rules, Speak English and You Lose. Chuck Sievertson, ABC News.
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5: Welcome on in to Massey on Money. Amy Sharp alongside Jeff Massey. Happy to have you along with us as well today. We've got a big question. Here is our first question of the show. Is $1 million enough to retire? The truth is that amount might last one person very long time, maybe 30 some years, maybe more, and it might leave another person short. Today, we're going to get into what that difference comes down to in terms of the savings that you've built and how you plan and really the reality in what $1 million will do for you in retirement with, of course, Jeff Massey's insight. 401-200-7200 is the number to reach out to the team. You can text the word visit to that number as well. Come on in. It's called a discovery meeting where it all begins after that phone call. Just a get to know you and see if you want to work together. That has to work for both sides. And then ultimately moving towards putting together that Massey on Money Retirement Roadmap, which is the comprehensive plan to get you to and through retirement. Here's the number once again, 401-200-7200. We're going to share that several times as we go throughout our show today. Do not worry. We want to make sure you have that number ready when you feel the time is right to reach out to the team here. Jeff Massey, how are you today?
6: Oh, doing well.
5: Yeah?
6: We're doing well. You know, the sad part, positive, the unofficial end of summer.
5: No, don't talk. No, don't say it. Don't say it.
6: I say unofficial. And oh. I prefer not hearing people say, oh, summer's over. I'm like, not yet. Not yet. We still got some weeks left. Yeah. So
5: we still got something in us. Yeah.
6: Yeah. Hopefully the weather will hold and those can still enjoy some fine days out and about.
5: As you start to see the little signs of it, though, just the glimpses of sign, you're just like, there's a little change in the air in these next couple weeks. It starts to make you think, just hold on a little bit longer. Because you know, I don't love winter, so this is the kind of air I like.
6: Yeah, you know, I was on the golf course last weekend, and I was surprised that the leaves were already dropping in some cases.
5: I know, that's what I mean. Those are those little, you know, little glimmers of reality that you're thinking, well,
6: it's like, get ready. It's almost here.
5: Get ready. Well,
6: fall is a good time, though. It's a good time of year.
5: Yes, I love the season. I do love the changes in the season.
6: Yeah, especially around here, as you know, the leaves, the foliage, it's beautiful. And I just heard recently on the radio that this should be a very good season for foliage.
5: Oh, okay.
6: So I'm not quite sure. I think it has something to do with the amount of rain, mm-hmm, or a combination of rain and heat, whatever that might be.
5: Yeah, the brilliance of those leaves and things like that comes from the rain and all that.
6: Oh, it's all good.
5: Well, fantastic. Anything else new going on that you want to talk about before we dive into this $1 million question?
6: Well, you know, I think I hope people are not tired of me talking about Social Security, because it's a big deal that impacts every retiree. And we've sent letters out to our 4 politicians, 2 senators, 2 congressmen, with no response. And on August 14th, we sent certified second request to all 4 of them. And we've not yet had one response. I am so

0: frustrated that this past week I have emailed a copy of the letter to one of the senators that's up for re-election, and I'm sending it out to our email list. Now, that's not a small list. We have over 30,000 emails. So we're sending it out because I want people to know that I am serious about fighting for Social Security corrections and the funding that needs to be addressed here by our politicians. And my big question is, any of these politicians that are up for re-election, do they deserve it? If they've not taken one step, if they've not submitted one bill, do they deserve to be reelected? Think about your future and what's going to happen to your Social Security check. And we're talking just 6 years away, 2032. So some of you listening might not even be retired yet. So before you get to retire, you could lose, give or take, I've heard all kinds of numbers, somewhere between 20 and 25% of your projected full retirement age primary insurance amount. Do you have a plan for that? How are you going to cover that gap? And that's important. And that's one of the things we address by talking with folks about creating an income that you can rely on for the rest of your life. But back to the letter, where I'm sent this out this past week. Now, if you're on that email list, you know that we've sent out the letter because you would have gotten it by now. We're just copying the letter and sticking it right in the body of the email. So it's not an attachment, it's just in the email. And we're doing that because there are times where attachments get filtered out and dumped into people's junk mail. But if it's in the body of the email, that shouldn't happen. So that's how we're doing it. It's a big gamble.
1: Yeah.
0: You know, it's a big gamble for me because politicians have a lot of power. And that's a sad part, but I'm willing to stick my neck out because it's the right thing to do to hold their feet to the fire, to get them to take some action to fix the funding for Social Security. They've known about it for decades. And some of these politicians have been in office for those same decades. So there's no excuse. Not one excuse can they make that I think is valid. It would be nice to hear from them, but not one. Now, we sent out two rounds of certified letters. It's very frustrating.
1: It's a passionate thing for you. It's a passionate subject for you. And it is something that I think a lot of people are out there nodding their heads right along with you, Jeff.
0: You know, I think, you know, and this is going to sound awful, but I'm glad that my parents are not going to have to deal with this.
1: Yeah. No, I think
0: Because
1: that's the reality.
0: that was their income. That was their only income. And what if they lost 25% of that? And how many more people out there, listeners, have parents or grandparents that that is their only form of income, and now they're going to lose 20 to 25% of it? That hits home, or it certainly should hit home. And we need politicians elected that are going to do the right thing for Social Security. That's my passion. That's why I've spent so much time on the radio talking about it. And sticking my neck out a bit by challenging all of these politicians and sending out 30,000 emails, I think that's a big deal. So, yeah, cross our fingers.
1: Okay.
0: Let's see if we can maybe get somebody to actually make a response. I'd love to have any one of the four come on the radio show. We'd love to do that. So if there are any listeners that are somehow connected with those four politicians, if you have a way to get a message to them that I'd love to have them on the show, I mean, I would send them a letter, but apparently they don't look at their mail. So that's the sad part.
1: All
0: Okay,
1: right.
0: so
1: Very good.
0: wasted enough time on
1: No, not a waste at
0: that,
1: all. Let your show, your message, and glad to get that out today. All right, here today, once again with Jeff Massey, founder and president of Massey and Associates, Inc. This is Massey on Money. We have a couple minutes left before we need to step aside for a break, but that number, once again, 401-200-7200 is the number to reach out. Questions about Social Security, questions about anything we cover on our show today and week by week when we get together and talk all things retirement related. This question I posed at the beginning of our show, we're going to get into this topic a little more again once we get back from the break, Jeff, but let's get this started. Main question here, is $1 million really enough to retire today? We used to hear this number all the time when it came to saying, you know, if you have $1 million, you're set for retirement. Does that stand true today?
0: you know, I do recall there was an insurance company, I won't say which, decades ago, that kept putting up like that $1 million, like they were building billboards with $1 million, $1 million. And I honestly, especially back then, because I'm thinking that was probably 15 or 20 years ago. And I think the sad part of that is that many people might have looked at that number and went, there is no way I can ever retire because I will never be able to hit $1 million, right? Because many people cannot achieve that level. So here's the reality. Can $1 million last for your retirement? I will say yes, and I will say no. What's it based on? Well, it's based on your lifestyle expense. That's what's really important. So if you are accustomed to living on a lower level of income, I'll just throw out a number. So if your lifestyle expense is 50,000, well, obviously that million, you have a better chance of that million lasting for the rest of your life. Because if you have Social Security and if you're married, you get two Social Security checks. Only the difference has to come from your assets. So there's a higher probability that the $1 million balance will last for the rest of your retirement. Now, if you have a six-figure type lifestyle expense and you have $1 million, it might be a little more challenging for that million to last for the rest of your life. So it's important to work with professionals that focus on retirement income planning like we do here at Massey & Associates. 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
1: 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Remember, you can text the word visit to that number as well. Come on in. Start that discovery meeting process that will ultimately lead to putting together your very own Massey on Money retirement roadmap. That's the comprehensive plan to get you to and through retirement. Talking about the big number of $1 million today here on our show, $1 million, will that be enough for you to retire comfortably? It used to seem that that was a number that we heard. It was kind of thrown around out there, and we would base our retirement kind of success off of that, if you will. Today, things have changed, and there's a lot of factors coming into to cause that to change. So here today with Jeff, and let's continue our conversation. Jeff, you know, a lot of times we say the real focus should be an income plan, not necessarily an asset plan. What is the difference when you're hearing those two terms?
0: Well, from what we hear from the folks we work with, they like the fact when we create an income plan that they have a set dollar amount that they can rely on for the rest of their life that will automatically drop into their checking account every month to pay their bills and to cover their lifestyle expense. That's important. Now, on these types of plans, we use guaranteed insurance contracts. So that's a key point. Guaranteed insurance contracts backed up by the claims paying ability and financial strength of the insurance company. So when they say, look, we're going to send you, I'll just pick a number, $5,000 a month. And if you're married, we can make that a joint lives payout, meaning as long as either one of you are with us, that $5,000 will come out. And then we can add, you know, that technical term I joke about all the time, you know, another bucket of money where we can open up a new bucket of money every whatever number of years, 2 years, 3 years, 5 years, whatever fits into the plan, so that we add to that guaranteed lifetime income. And every time we open up a new contract, well, there's more guaranteed income coming in. And then it could be 2 or 3 years, another bucket opens up, another guaranteed form of income. Now let's compare that to where you know you have a contract with a large insurance company to pay you for the rest of your life. You can be 112 years old, you're still going to get that money, and that's important. Now let's compare that with what we call an uncertain asset that many people will come in and say, look, I've got $1 million, I've got $2 million, I'm just going to keep it invested and I'm going to draw from it each year. Yeah, okay, they're all well and good. But what happens if we go into a protracted period where there's a downturn in the market? Then what? Right? Because the old adage was, well, if you take 4% the first year you retire, and then inflation adjusts that 4% each year as you go forward, all well and good. But let's say either like a year or two before you retire, or worse, a couple of years into retirement, we have a massive drop in the market. And we've had some, let's face it, we've had 20% years, we've had 30% drops in the market. Thankfully, they have recovered, but we don't know how long. Now, if we, in the worst decade, in the media dubbed it the lost decade, 2000 through 09, if you look at the S&P 500 from beginning of 2000 to the end of 09, it was down the equivalent of about 10% for the entire decade. Now, there were good years in there and there were bad years in there. So it really just depended on when did you retire? And worse, if you retired in 99, the market was down in 2000. It was down in 2001. It was down 2002. That's 3 years. And when you look at that period, it was pretty bad. And within that decade, from October of 07 to March of 09, so we're in that same decade, the S&P 500 lost 53% of value in 18 months. Well, is that what you want to base your income on for the rest of your life? That's not our plan. Look, it's important to keep money invested in the market, but you shouldn't have all of it, in our opinion. We think there's a better structure by working with these large insurance companies that can provide that guaranteed contract that I talked about, that will pay you an income for the rest of your life. And if you're married, it'll cover joint in most cases. Now, we say that because if there's too much of an age difference, mathematically, it might not make sense to have one contract covering both. It might make more sense to separate the contracts so they each have their own, because you can put more money in your pocket by doing it that way if there's more than, say, a 3-year age difference between the spouses. But the technicality with that is it depends on whose name the money is in. If it's in the younger person's name, it's not as hurtful to add your spouse. But if the money is in the older spouse's name, and the younger spouse might be 5 or 10 years younger, that is detrimental. That does not work in your benefit in the long run to work it that way. So we build these plans based on the circumstances of the couple that we are meeting with. So it's not how big your pile of money is. It's how reliable is that money coming in on a monthly basis that goes into your account. And we have to keep in mind, Social Security is projected to be broke in 2032. We're only 6 years away. And potentially you can lose 20 to 25% of your Social Security benefit. That's a big deal. If your check is $2,000, you could lose $500. Yeah. Wow. How are you going to make that up? Yeah. We need a plan.
1: Huge.
0: And that's what we are here for, is to help people plan for these types of issues. And we want to offer our services, and it's complimentary for you to come in and meet with one of the advisors here on the team. We take you through our process. We do a detailed portfolio analysis. We come back at the second meeting. We show you what we see, good or bad. And at the end of that meeting, we both should know if we should be working together. It's pretty simple. It's always friendly. We'd love to have you come in. Simply text the word VISIT to 401-200-7200. Also, you can separately text INCOME to 401-200-7200, because we want you to get that information as well. In the special report on income, we'll get that right out to you this week. Text word VISIT. We'll be in touch so we can book some time together with one of the advisors here on the team. And we look forward to helping you.
1: Here today with Jeff Massey. You're listening to Massey on Money. I'm Amy Sharp. Glad to have you along with us for our $1 million conversation today on our show. What does that mean? We're talking about whether $1 million is enough to have a comfortable retirement. And when we talk about income and all that looks like, having that secure plan in place, Jeff, a lot of times we hear another magic number, and that is the 4% rule. Walk us through it. Does it still work? Is it outdated? What does it look like in today's income?
0: And so that 4% rule, I think the last time that was kind of tweaked was in the 60s. And the concept was, you have your investment portfolio. And if you had a typical arrangement back then, which was recommended for retirement, 60% in equities and 40% in fixed income. Well, the fixed income they were working with was U.S. Treasuries. And back in that decade, it fluctuated year to year, but they were between 5% and 6%. Well, those were big rates of return back then. So if 40% of your money was getting a guaranteed return from the U.S. Treasuries of 5 or 6%, then they said, well, you should be able to take off 4% at the first year and then inflation adjust it each year as you go forward. And there was a quote-unquote reasonable expectation that you would not run out of money. Let's see. Would I rather have a reasonable expectation, or would I rather have something that might be a little more guaranteed? So that's how we look at that. But let's compare to where we are today. The U.S. Treasuries are in the 4% range, roughly, in the 3.5-4% range. So when we look at that, and if 40% of your money were in those, and you were taking 40% of your total, well, what happens in the down years of the market? Now, thankfully, over the last decade, well, since actually 2009, we've had some big drops in the market, but we haven't had a ton of bad years in the market, 2015, 2022. But that's a long stretch without a lot of negative years. We can have 5% pullbacks, 10% corrections. A bear market is 20%. And I believe that would have to be over a couple of quarters that it has to stay down that 20% for it to be considered a bear market. But when we look at it, you're looking at the uncertainty of the stock market to provide you with a certainty of income. And we do feel that this concept is a bit outdated, especially in today's world, where the guaranteed insurance contracts are extremely beneficial because interest rates are so much higher than they had been up until 2022. For the prior 20 years, they were super low. But now they're so much more beneficial because the Fed's raised the interest rates. So that's the world the insurance company lives in. So they were able to increase the payouts that they can provide in these guaranteed contracts, of course, backed up by their financial strength and claims paying ability. But what we do is we analyze what you need, and then we go shopping. And we work with one of the largest wholesalers in the country that will do the shopping for us to come back and give us, all right, here are the best rates in Rhode Island or Mass, if you're there, or Connecticut, but whatever state you live in, here are the best rates that we can find for you to offer to your clients. And then we lay out, we generally get the top three. And we say, look, here's the top three. If there are differences, here are the differences between them. And then this is the one that we would recommend. And then we go forward from there. We would love to help you with that. So again, text the word VISIT to 401-200-7200, or you can separately text the word INCOME, because that is so important for you to get this information. The Income Special Report will get that right out to you this week. Be in touch for the visit. Come on in. It's always friendly. We're here to help.
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1: Welcome back in. 401-200-7200 is the number to reach out to the team here at Massey & Associates, Inc. You're listening to Massey on Money. I'm sitting down, as I do each week, with Jeff Massey, founder and president here with Massey and Associates, Inc. That number is your direct line to connect with the team here at Massey and Associates. It's the only way they can help you. They don't know if you're ready to start this conversation until you reach out. It's why we share the number so often throughout our show each and every week. 401-200-7200. Keep in mind, there's no cost involved, no obligation to you, just an opportunity to meet the team. You can also text the word VISIT to that number as well. We've been talking about this million-dollar number. Before we went to the break, we were getting into the 4% rule, what that looks like as we stand today. And if someone's looking at their plan, Jeff, and feeling like their savings isn't enough, that number in front of them, what does that tell someone?
0: Yeah, and if I may, let me quantify that million and the 4% rule. 40,000 a year is what that comes out to.
1: Okay.
0: So that's about $3,333 a month, right? And the average Social Security check is $2,071 a month. So if you're single, you're looking at roughly $5,400 a month. If you're married, that could be $7,500 a month. Well, if you need more, if you have that million and you can draw that four, that's what the numbers would look like. But you're still relying on an uncertain asset to provide you with certainty of income. Because if all of a sudden we have a 10% drawdown, a 20% drawdown, and you are then taking money out of that asset, you're making it worse because you're making that balance go down more and more due to your withdrawals. And that means you have fewer stocks or shares of funds to recover with when the market recovers, right? So it's important to just look at it and have more of an income you can rely on. So if you don't feel like your savings are quite enough yet, well, for one, we offer complimentary consultations so we can help quantify where you are. And if there is a projected shortfall, we can identify what it is and then help you develop a plan to fill that gap in your savings. But it's important if you to know where you are. And if there is a signal, like a flashing red light that says, whoop, wait a minute, you don't quite have enough, you need to revisit your savings goal and or your spending. Now, there are some folks that just think they've got all the money in the world. They start spending like crazy. And then when it's oftentimes too late, they go, oh, my goodness, we're going to run out of money. Well, we don't want that to happen to you. That's why we do the analysis and build the plan. Say, look, here, let's set up your income with one of these insurance contracts that'll provide you with an income for life that you can rely on. And those are important contracts. When we meet with an individual or a couple, you know, oftentimes we are asked, like, you know, like you brought up at the beginning of the program, $1 million. If you have $1 million, you're fine. Well, that's not true for everybody. Many people would not need $1 million to make it through, especially those that both have Social Security and one or both have pensions on top of that. Well, they might not need as much as that $1 million. And others might need far more than that, but it's all dependent on your lifestyle expense. So it's important to determine if there is a gap between your income cash flow that you know will be coming in and what you can generate from your assets. Well, you need to know what that is and then address it. So if you're many years before retirement, let's say you're in your latter 50s, hey, that's not too early to come in and meet with us. I mean, we might not be able to do a ton for you right now, especially if all of your money is within your current retirement plan with your current employer. But we can still provide guidance as to where maybe that money should be invested. We can do an analysis to say, look, you need to bump up your savings by this percentage. And by then, hopefully by retirement, you'll hit your target and you'll be in a much better place. But wouldn't that be a good thing to know now, like in your latter 50s, instead of, hey, we're retiring next month, how are we doing? Yeah, that's a little late. And not that we can't help people that give us short notice, because it does happen every year. We meet with a number of people that'll come in and say, yeah, we're retiring. Oh, when? Oh, the end of the month. Or
1: not
0: 3 months
1: time.
0: From now. Yeah, it's not a lot of time.
1: Right.
0: But we can still do things to make their retirement more secure, depending on what they have for assets to work with. So that's what we offer week in, week out, complimentary consultations. Take advantage of that. We're here to help. And my book should be received. It's out to be printed. The book should be coming in. I'm hoping momentarily. I know our first order, we've ordered 600 books just to catch up with the people that had received the third edition over the last few months. We want to give them the fourth edition so they have up-to-date information. And anybody that's not received the book yet, you're going to get the fourth edition, which is the most up-to-date info that we have. So you can text the word visit, or you can text the word book if you'd like, and we'll get the book out as soon as that arrives. And text separately, visit or book, to 401-200-7200. And we can schedule a visit, always friendly, with one of the advisors here on the team. There are 7 of us here on the team currently. So we're doing well. And we continue to grow because more and more people are referring their friends and family. And, you know, we're grateful for that. We're honored that people feel strongly enough about how we've helped them that they're willing to refer their friends and family. And we don't have any kind of special program. I've met advisors that try to, in my opinion, bribe people to do referrals. Oh, if you refer, you get this. No, we have never done that and never will. And we've had conversations internally. I said, look,
1: yeah,
0: when we will get more referrals when we become referable. Now, we have major areas that we work with, radio, TV, and referrals. And when we look at the people that come in to meet with us and the assets that we handle, they're nearly identical in all three categories. And I feel blessed that we have that many people giving us referrals every year, because it's just, when you do the right thing for people, they will talk about it. That's been my philosophy from the start. After 30 years, it's apparently a pretty good strategy.
1: All right. Here today with Jeff Massey, founder and president of Massey & Associates, Inc. And that number, 401-200-7200, is once again that direct line to the team. Let them help you. Let them walk you through their Massey on Money retirement roadmap. Jeff has been doing this for 30 plus years now, working with individuals just like you who are starting to think about or already on the doorstep or in retirement. All three phases of those are an area where they can help, and they want to sit down with you, hear your values, what's important to you, what are your goals for retirement, how much have you saved, what does your portfolio look like. All of that comes together in that Massey on Money retirement roadmap. Jeff, I know you've woven a lot of this into the conversation to this point, but I want to step back and give everyone a big picture once again about this $1 million conversation. Is it really enough to retire on? There are a lot of factors that decide whether $1 million or any amount will last. Take us through what those big factors are as we go through retirement.
0: Well, as we look at it, and $1 million standalone is a huge amount of money. But when we look at 20, 25, maybe even 30 years of retirement, is it enough is the big question. Now, for many people, that's more than what they need. But then there's a bunch of people we have a lot of folks that come in to work with us that have a lifestyle expense that's in the six-figure range. So that million is not going to work. They might need $1.5 million or $2 or $3 million. And we meet with folks like that on a fairly regular basis because the stock market has been so good for so many years. It has minted more millionaires in their retirement plans, specifically in 401k plans, than any prior 10-year period. So when we look at that, that's a cool thing. But it also means that other things are going up as well. So we have inflation, and that's a big deal. And is the $1 million plus Social Security plus pension, if you have it all together, is it going to be enough? So inflation is a big deal. And then we have to look at the baseline lifestyle expense. Are you living within your means, or are you spending too much? And for some people, that's a hard conversation to have, that maybe you're just spending a little too much on the fun lifestyle, and maybe you could and find other activities that aren't as expensive for fun and enjoyment in your retirement years. It's a tough conversation to have. And we can't forget about longevity. The generation retiring now, on average, is living much longer than the prior generation that retired. So longevity is an issue. Now, as you know, my mom passed in December, and she was 3 months shy of being 99.
1: Yeah, beautiful long life.
0: Yeah, it's an incredibly long life. So I feel blessed that I had a parent that lived that long. My dad passed at 81, but he was diabetic, and had different issues. Mm-hmm. And mom has always been healthy, always. I can remember one time in my life that mom was sick in bed. That's it.
1: Wow.
0: That's amazing. It's just amazing. And then the expense of healthcare is something else that we have to look at. And where you live, ironically, that's an issue. Why is that an issue? Well, there are some areas that are more expensive to live in than others. Think about just the states that don't have state income tax. Well, that's going to save people money, typically. Now, generally, when those states don't have income tax, they have higher taxes elsewhere, be it sales tax, property tax, car tax, whatever. But they have to generate income somehow, right? So it's important to look at all of those factors, because any of those factors, if they're overlooked, could derail your retirement plan. And that's what we're here for, because when we meet with folks, oftentimes we hear, oh, I never thought of that. I was like, well, this is what we do week in, week out. So that's our job, is to think of that and all these other issues that come up in retirement. So come on in, meet with one of the advisors here on the team. Let us put together a plan for you and your spouse, if you're married, so that you can truly enjoy your retirement years with confidence. Text the word VISIT to 401-200-7200, and we look forward to meeting you soon.
1: 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One more segment to go here with Jeff Massey here on Massey on Money right after this.
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1: Welcome back in. Having a great conversation today here on Massey on Money with Jeff Massey, founder and president of Massey & Associates, Inc. We appreciate you being along with us for that conversation. We hope we've answered some of your questions. If you have anything that you want to follow up on, anything retirement related, those questions all start with a phone call, and that is 401-200-7200. It's the best way to connect with the team. There's no cost involved. There's no obligation to you, just an opportunity to meet the team, see what they're all about, and hopefully work towards putting together that Massey on Money retirement roadmap for you. Each one of those roadmaps kind of points in a different direction for everybody that walks through the doors here. Everybody has a different idea, have saved differently, wants to live retirement differently. And so that roadmap works for each individual client that the team works with. Before we went to break, we walked through some of the big factors that could decide how long $1 million lasts in retirement. We went through longevity, your lifestyle, healthcare, geography, where you live essentially, and how long you live. All of those factors play a role in how much that $1 million will work for you, how it will work for you in retirement. One of them I want to focus on for now anyway is healthcare. We tend to underestimate this a bit, Jeff, mm-hmm. depending on who we are. You mentioned your mom living, both of your parents really living long lives, but especially mm-hmm. your mom. And wow. That's not everyone, but this healthcare price tag is something we all underestimate. What are we looking at?
0: Well, there are different sources that throw out these numbers each year. Latest I saw was a 65-year-old might need around $172,500 in after-tax money just for health care. So when you look at that, if you're a couple, you can double that number. Now, that's just your what I call the run-of-the-mill medical stuff. 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That's a whole different stratosphere of expenses. Now, Medicare helps, of course, but part of that $172,500 is the Medicare premium dollars that you're paying each year, along with doctor visits, you know, co-pays, deductibles, things of that nature. And of course, your Medicare supplement plan or Medicare Advantage plan. That's all wrapped into the $172,500. But you still have real out-of-pocket costs. And many of them are things that are not covered, like dental, like eye care, things of that nature, which, you know, I really do think that dental and eye care should be part of Medicare, but it's not. I'm sure that would add a huge amount of expense there. But look, if your teeth are not healthy, then your body generally is not healthy either. You know, so I think that's an important part of our health. And when you look at that $172,500, as I mentioned, I know I'm repeating this, but if you ignore long-term care expenses, that's even far worse than this. That's how I look at that. So planning is the difference maker, in my opinion, as to whether people have a better retirement or not. So the planning helps you, helps prevent you being blindsided by some unexpected expense that could really blow up your spending plan. And that's important for us to look at all of these different topics and areas that can impact your finances. And that's what we're here for. And that's why we offer these complimentary consultations, so that you can come in, meet with one of the advisors here on the team, and let us take you through our proprietary process. And it starts with that first meeting, getting to know each other, understanding the people that are important in your lives, and are you financially supporting them? You know, are you supporting parents? Are you supporting children still? Do you have disabled adult children? You know, all of these things are very important that we look at and work into your plan, so that all in all, we look at it and we lay it out and say, okay, this is the amount of money you have. This is what you need to draw from your assets, in addition to your Social Security pension, if you have it. And we can run that out with our software. And then we can show you, yep, here you're going to be fine, or, well, maybe you need a little more savings, or whatever the case may be. But isn't it important for you to know that? And we offer this information, these two meetings, on a complimentary basis. Now, the software that really projects out all your income, and that comes after we decide to work together, because it's important. It's a ton of work on our part to input all this information, but we can give you a good sense of what we see in your current plan, if you have one, and how we think we can improve that plan. And we would talk at a high level at that second meeting. At the end of that second meeting, we both should know if we should take that next step towards working together. And that's what we're here for. So text the word VISIT to 401-200-7200. Again, text the word VISIT to 401-200-7200. Or you can text the word INCOME as well, because all of this revolves around your income in retirement. And that is what's so important and why we focus on income planning as first step.
1: That word blindsided, that's a perfect word for what healthcare can do to us. And if this is a question you have, concerns that you have about what healthcare could look like for you, of course, none of us has a crystal ball, but just that potential price tag that comes along with it in retirement. Now's the time to connect with the team at Massey on Money. That number to reach out once again, 401-200-7200. What they do here is, we use this phrase a lot, they let the math show them the path. Kind of a fun little phrase that Jeff will say from time to time, but essentially it's the foundational equation, if you will, for lack of a better term there, that is going to set you up and help you better understand what those costs, including healthcare, could potentially look like as you move to and through retirement. That number once again, 401-200 7,200. Inflation, my gosh, Jeff, we could have a whole show on inflation as it relates to any certain number that we think we have built for a good, successful retirement. Inflation is ultimately going to eat through that number.
0: And, you know, a lot of people tend to ignore this, but it's important. Recently, the consumer price index was up just over 4%. So what does that really mean? You say, well, 4% is not that bad. Let's look at it in the context of your retirement years. If you, there's an old banker's rule called the rule of 72. If you take 72 divided by the 4% inflation in 18 years, things would double. Now, many people are going to be retired 18 plus years. So by the time 18 years rolls around, you're paying twice as much for the same goods and services. Think about it. So your plan has to grow at least at that 4% net of taxes. So now, big area that where we see people are kind of missing the boat, so to speak, is they have too much money in the bank. And they say, well, we're making 4%. Okay, but consumer price index was up over 4%, so you're losing there, and you have to pay income tax on the interest you're earning at the bank. So you're losing purchasing power year after year after year, which is why it's so important. The emergency accounts should be banks, credit unions for the first layer, if you will, and then a secondary emergency account can be a brokerage account, because that's hopefully will give you better growth than the banks or credit unions. And so if you keep 20, 30 or 40,000 in the bank, fine. But if you feel you want 80 or 100 for emergency money, put the balance into a brokerage account. And then you can sell those assets at any time and add that to the money you have in the bank, and you've got your full emergency money plan. And then the rest of the money should be broken up between investments in the market for longer term growth and safety positions, because that's important. And that's how we can kind of build that plan. So when you look at it, we have to target inflation plus taxation at a minimum to grow your portfolio with a net growth after inflation is factored in. So it's so important to not ignore inflation. If you ignore inflation in your planning, at some point in time in the future, you are highly likely going to be behind the eight ball, meaning you're losing more purchasing power. And at a 4% rate, if it stays there, things are going to be twice as expensive. You know, 18 years sounds like a lot, but it's quick. It goes by fast. You know, we went past 30 years in business in December of 2025. And to me, I look back and say, wow, 30 years. It didn't seem like it took 30 years. So time flies when you're having fun, I guess, and that's the important part. So when you look at it, due to inflation, you might have to withdraw a lot more than you thought just to cover your current lifestyle. We are here to help you avoid that. Our job is to develop a plan so that you can feel better about your plan going forward and more secure in your income planning and your investment plans for your retirement years. That's why we are here. So text the word VISIT to 401-200-7200, and we look forward to helping you and your family soon.
1: Time has come to an end once again. 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
3: 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Insurance guarantees are backed by the financial strength and claims paying abilities of the issuing carrier. 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It is not intended to be used as the sole basis for financial decisions, nor should it be construed as advice designed to meet the particular needs of an individual situation. Our firm is not affiliated with or endorsed by the U.S. government or any governmental agency. The information and opinions contained herein provided by third parties have been obtained from sources believed to be reliable and accurate, and completeness cannot be guaranteed by Massey & Associates, Inc. 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
13: From ABC News, I'm Chuck Sievertson. It's only the beginning, says Iran's top negotiator. He says in a social media post on Telegram this morning that from now on, any transgression against the interests and security of Iran will receive a faster, heavier, and more painful response. This is a day after Iran and the U.S. attacked each other's ships. All this just days after President Trump and Vice President Vance tried to downplay that there was a war at all, just skirmishes. ABC News Chief Global Affairs Correspondent Martha Raddatz.
14: It is a war by definition because the fighting does continue. We have been attacked by Iranian ballistic missiles, and we have returned fire, destroying or disabling three of those Iranian tankers. The Iranians this morning claiming they fired more shots at U.S. warships. We're not sure yet. That has not yet been confirmed by CENTCOM, but this is clearly ongoing.
15: The president describes the war itself as a tremendous success, pointing to what he says is the safe transit of millions of barrels of oil each day through the Strait of Hormuz. But analysts say the flow is still below pre-war levels, and gas prices here at home are at an all-time high for a Labor Day weekend.
13: ABC's Stephen Portnoy. U.S. diplomat Steve Witkoff and President Trump's son-in-law, Jared Kushner, being met by Ukraine's President Zelensky this morning in the capital, Kyiv. Two Americans met yesterday in Moscow with Russian leader Putin. And after it, a joint appearance at the Kremlin, Witkoff said to Putin,
16: "We were sitting outside just now, me, Jared, and Carol, and then Yuri joined us, and we were all talking about when we retire, we'll have all these incredible stories and incredible memories, and yours will be right at the top of it all."
13: Israeli air attacks in southern Lebanon killed four people and leveled a hospital, say Lebanese officials, near an area where Israeli forces have fought the Iran-backed militants, Hezbollah. You're listening to ABC News.
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5: Things are going to start to compound as we head toward Monday afternoon and evening. If you've got to get out the door, I think Monday is your next sort of sweet spot. And if you're going to do a sort of a regional day trip, I think road conditions will be at their best on Sunday before things begin to load back up by Monday afternoon.
13: Drivers can expect to pay about $18 to $24 more to fill up the tank this weekend compared to last year.
18: Researchers at North Carolina State University say they found a new way to administer vaccines. Instead of being poked by a needle, how about just flossing?

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0: Well, good morning. This is Attorney Steve LeVake.
1: And Attorney Jacqueline LeVake.
0: All righty. We're here today to help you and guide you through the maze that is a law today. Of course, this is a legal call-in show. We're here every Saturday, and we're going to be on one live show on Sundays, and we'll let you know when that is, starting in September. I think it's the third week of September, the third week of October, the third week of November, third week of December. We'll be live on Sundays. In the interim, we're doing reruns on Sundays. And then we're going to transition fully to the Saturday show at this time. Jacqueline and I'll be on the air every Saturday. Every Saturday we'll be live, of course, to help answer your questions. I'm licensed in Rhode Island and Mass. I've been practicing law 30 years. Jacqueline, you're licensed in three states.
1: Yes, I am. Rhode Island, Massachusetts, and Connecticut.
0: That's right. All right. And of course, Jacqueline's been working for me or with me for 3 years now. And we have a wonderful office with, we have Debbie in our office who keeps our office organized. We've got Waleski who keeps our files organized. So we got a little, a great little office running to help people guide people through very difficult times. I think that's the goal, is really to help folks understand what their legal rights are and then to point them in the right direction to guide them through difficult times when either they're getting sued or maybe they have to sue somebody, or, you know, maybe it's a family matter, could be family law matter, could be probate and estate matter, or even an appeal to the Supreme Court. Because in my 30 years of work, I've done, I think, 16 jury trials in Superior Court. I can't count how many appeals. We've done maybe 8 or 9,000 closings. That's 1,000 closings. That's real estate closings, title work, title disputes. If you can think of it, I've probably dealt with it.

0: in the past, and Jacqueline's been getting a taste of that over the last 3 years of the variety of work that we handle in the office to help people, like I said, through difficult times, and to talk to them and let them know what their legal rights are and aren't. And as we get in today's show, we're going to talk about different questions. I'm going to bounce some questions off of Jacqueline. She's going to bounce some questions off of me, and we'll talk about these different types of legal issues that can arise. Now, the number here is 1-800-321-WPRO. 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
1: 401-438-9776. That is 401-438-9776.
0: All righty. So, Jacqueline, a lot of times folks will come in and, let me start with powers of attorney. We get these questions a lot. What are they, and how are they beneficial to folks, and why do they need a power of attorney during their lifetimes? What are the two types of powers of attorney, Jacqueline?
1: Well, there are powers of attorney for healthcare and powers of attorney for finances. They're called different things. One might be called a durable power of attorney, and that is usually used for finances. And one may be called either a healthcare proxy or healthcare power of attorney form, and that's generally used for healthcare. So what that basically means is for healthcare purposes, you have this document where you're appointing somebody to make decisions for you in the hospital or in other medical situations if you're unable to do it for yourself, whether that be for loss of capacity for some reason, or you're in a coma or something like that may be happening.
0: Wait, wait, wait, wait. Hold on, Jacqueline. I don't mean to interrupt you, but I'm going to stop there. So, for healthcare purposes, the law allows you to appoint a person to make decisions for you if you can't make them for yourself. Like, for example, approve a surgery, get medical records, talk to your doctors, right?
1: Yes.
0: All right, now here's the thing a lot of people don't understand why, even though it sounds like a simple thing to put in writing, okay, and why it's so important to have, is because we see the other side of it, where maybe Johnny comes in and his wife Sally is having a medical problem, right? And the hospital doesn't want to do anything because she might be saying that she doesn't want something, or she's giving conflicting information to the hospital, but the husband knows that she needs this procedure, and he doesn't have a healthcare power of attorney. He comes in and sees us. What do we have to do?
1: Well, if that happens and there is no paperwork in place, then regrettably, they would ultimately have to go and get guardianship over that person in order to make those decisions for them.
0: And this happens with children. It can happen with parents. It can happen
1: Even
0: between spouses.
1: your own children, which a lot of people don't fully understand. In Rhode Island, if something happens, and this is slightly off topic, but let's say hypothetically, your children inherit funds while they're still minors, despite them being your children, you would still have to go get guardianship over your children.
0: Right. And of course, the idea is you always want to take the least restrictive means. And what I mean by that is you always want to take the avenue that doesn't involve court. So if somebody signs a healthcare power of attorney, giving maybe one out of their four children decision-making authority, does that negate the need for them to have to go get guardianship over their parent if the parent can't make decisions for themselves?
1: If you've signed the paperwork for healthcare purposes and the issue you're running into is healthcare, then yes, that would negate the need for guardianship. Now, if you only do a healthcare proxy and the issue that you're having is financial, like being unable to access a bank account to pay the mortgage, then that is not going to help you. Really, ideally, people would have both.
0: Okay, but for healthcare purposes, by signing a healthcare power of attorney, naming a primary and maybe two alternates, which means that if the primary isn't there to make decisions for you, you can name the alternates. By doing that, you kind of take it out of the hands of the court. In other words, somebody could try to go to court to get permission over you, but the person who's appointed as your healthcare power of attorney would say, no, I have a healthcare power of attorney, and the court would have to defer to that.
1: Yes, correct.
0: All right. And that also goes, you just mentioned, for like finances. Is that right?
1: Yes, for
0: Okay.
1: fun. So,
0: So tell us about that.
1: well, the example I tend to give is needing to be able to pay bills for the house, like the mortgage or the taxes and insurance, and that would come out of the person who's living in the house's estate. But let's say hypothetically their eyesight's going and they can't sign checks. Maybe they want your help to manage their finances. They don't feel as sharp as they used to, whatever it may be. If you can't access those accounts to do that work for them, and that's the only option you have, well, you're going to run into an issue because you're not able to just access somebody's account, right? So that's where a financial power of attorney would come in. Basically, they would have the ability to manage anything and everything financial for that person if they wanted them to.
0: But let me put it to you this way. I mean, there are now, let me, we just had this issue. And we represent, so there were four children. An elderly parent gave one child a financial power of attorney. Now, when she gave this child the financial power of attorney, the idea was to do banking, file tax returns, do things that need to be done, obviously if she can't do them herself. This child took the financial power of attorney, went to the bank, and changed the beneficiary designations on all the bank accounts. But
1: Ah.
0: the kids, well, the clients who came in and saw me this week said that they didn't know that that was done. And obviously, their mother would have never done that. Now she's passed away. And they said, where is the $450,000? And I think people don't understand that as a power of attorney, you're a fiduciary and you can't self-deal. So obviously, we're going to be going to court to unwind that because theoretically, that shouldn't have happened. But what does it mean to be a fiduciary, Jacqueline? And what does it mean for self-dealing?
1: So to be a fiduciary is a higher standard than just if I were to give you control over something of mine. If I were to give you my car keys and ask you to go fill up my gas tank, that's not giving you a fiduciary capacity. To be a fiduciary, you are taking on the responsibility of handling someone else's funds, not even just like your own, but in a way to the best of your ability. You're promising not to waste any. So you're promising not to, I don't know, bet it all on some new crypto and have it all go into the ether if it crashes. You have to handle things responsibly. You can't self-deal,
0: All right,
1: which is.
0: well, hold on one second. Hold on one second. Let's just tell folks, when I use the, it's actually a legal terminology, self-dealing. So
1: Yes.
0: self-dealing applies to many different things, whether we're talking about powers of attorney, or if you're an executor of an estate, or if you're a trustee of an estate, your obligation is to do what's in the best interest of the person you're representing, just like us as attorneys, right?
1: Yes, in the
0: So
1: best, yes.
0: what are some examples of self-dealing? I
1: Some
0: think what I
1: example.
0: said was one was a self-dealing one, right?
1: Yes, so some examples of self-dealing would include, making yourself the beneficiary on all the bank accounts, or moving money out of an account and into your own. It could also be deeding over a house to yourself, buying a house or a car from someone's estate for less than the fair market value. Pretty much, anything where you're going to be benefiting.
0: Oh, all right. So if you're going to do something like that, like for example, we do represent people, Jacqueline, who are executors of the estate and they want to buy the house from the estate, right?
1: Yes.
0: But what we do is we say to everybody involved, right, all the beneficiaries, is everybody in agreement with this? And if they're not in agreement with it, then you have to go to court to get permission to actually engage in that transaction. So we always take proactive approach and say, okay, is everybody in agreement with this transaction happening the way it's structured? And if everybody is, everybody signs something, right? Now it kind of takes it out of the hands of self-dealing because now everybody's agreed, right, that you can do this transaction.
1: Yes.
0: So you want to avoid problems for clients, Jacqueline. And by doing that, you have to think 2 and 3 steps ahead. You always have to think ahead in order to avoid those problems and avoid, many times we play devil's advocate. So that's just part of our job. Jacqueline, we're heading into our break. 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My name is
1: Four.
0: Attorney Steve LeVake, and
1: I'm Attorney Jacqueline LeVake,
0: what's your
1: and the other
0: telephone number?
1: 401-438-9776.
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1: And Attorney Jacqueline LeVake.
0: All right. So the number here is obviously 1-800-321-WPRO or 401-438-9776. 401-438-9776. And, you know, here's another situation. So a lot about what we talk about on the air are issues that we see on a day-to-day, a week-to-week, a month-to-month basis. And, you know, a lot of the issues resonate with a lot of different folks who are in this situation. And, you know, sometimes folks come in on probate matters, but because we understand the probate process and appeals of probates and arguing in probates, and because we understand real estate closings and title work or business transactions, all of these things interplay. And if you don't have an understanding of all these different areas of the law, you can't really help guide people through difficult times because you're not going to be able to point them in the right direction. So you have to have an understanding on multiple areas of law and you have to stay abreast on it. And, you know, so very recently, Jacqueline, we had a small business owner passed away and their business was solely owned by them. Now, he had no will and the spouse, his wife, started running the business and two of the children work in the business and the children are saying they own the business and she's saying, I own the business because this was your father, I'm the thing, and they're butting heads over this business. Unfortunately, Dad never had a shareholder agreement in place or a stock agreement or a buyout agreement saying what's going to happen. Dad didn't have a will. Dad didn't have a trust. And the question becomes, how do we get this stock transferred, right? Who owns it? Is it the children who own it? Is it the wife who owns it? And how is this business going to continue to operate? And the big concern that they're having with this disagreement is that the employees are getting very nervous because they don't know who's in charge. And so without having this business succession plan, they're kind of going into like a business paralysis where they don't know what to do. But the problem is he didn't have a will, he didn't have a trust, he didn't have any estate planning, he didn't have a business plan or a business succession plan. So what do we have to do?
1: So ultimately, unfortunately, what would have to happen is the business itself would have to be probated. So a probate would have to be opened up for him in his estate, and the business would have to go through the probate process. So that's a 6-month long process in the state of Rhode Island with nothing in place. His wife and his children would all be partial heirs. Ultimately, what would end up happening at the end of the 6-month period is his wife would get a certain amount of the estate and then the remainder would go to his kids. And then the three of them would essentially have to figure out what was happening with the business based on their newly transferred shares of ownership. And that is a 6-month long period in the state of Rhode Island during which creditors are able to come forward. So if there were any business debts that were not paid during his lifetime, they are able to throw their hats in the ring and say that they would like to be paid during the probate process. Now, if those debts are not paid during the probate process, then the probate will not close out. So they won't be able to fully administer the shares of the business to each other until that probate is closed out and those creditors are paid, which can cause a lot of issues in terms of the running of the business, especially does this business have employees? Does it have accounts receivable? Does it have books to manage? Does it have customers to manage, half-finished projects? And it can get very complicated very quickly.
0: Right. And, you know, Jacqueline, one of the things that I see and, you know, is because who's going to be appointed the administrator of the estate in that type of situation? It could be the spouse, but the spouse fighting with the children are going to object to that. And then, you know, the probate court's going to say, well, who do I put in charge? I mean, sometimes the probate court will say, you know, Stephen, you're going to be in charge for the purpose of getting the shares of stock transferred out of the estate, or for the purpose of getting a receiver appointed, or for the purpose of doing A, B, or C, like a limited scope. And we'll step in that capacity to resolve this type of conflict. But if that doesn't happen, this business could kind of languish, especially if, let's say, for example, the probate court says, no, I'm going to appoint the spouse as the administrator of the estate, and then the children appeal it to Superior Court. That could get tied up for almost 2 years before we get a decision from Superior Court. And, all this while, the employees, maybe you have some key employees who are getting nervous and they leave, or you have other problems where all because dad didn't want to put anything in writing, didn't want to do any business succession planning or operating agreements or have a trust or even a will that said what he wants to happen to his shares of stock or who's going to get it or who's going to be in charge. I mean, at least if he had a will, we'd be able to go to the court and say, court, this is what dad wanted, so this is what we want to put in place, so it becomes very difficult when folks don't express what they want. And when they say to us, and we hear this a lot, oh, they'll worry about it when I'm no longer here. And you know what
1: Yes.
0: happens? World War IV, when you're no longer here and we're tied up in lawsuits and because we handle, that's what we do, right? And how many of those cases are we tied up on, Jacqueline?
1: Oh gosh, at least a good number.
0: Yeah, I mean, it just happens. Now, the number here is 1-800-321-WPRO.
1: Or 401-438-9776. That's 401.
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0: All right, and here's another situation that we run into with probate. And I know I've been talking about probate, but I do want to talk about how probate ties into real estate and how we're able to help clients who perhaps inherit property, decide to sell property, or maybe one child's going to buy out and we handle the closing, and how these two things interact. And being, that we're a title agency, that we're able to help clients on both ends of this front to get them from point A to point B. And going through the probate process, if somebody dies without a will, what do we have to do to actually get this house transferred out of the probate or sold if it's going to be sold to one of the children?
1: Well, in order to get a house transferred out of the probate and sold, what would ultimately need to happen is, well, there's a couple ways to go about it. If there's a will, then sometimes a will includes what's known as a power of sale, which would allow the family to sell the property and then distribute the proceeds as a part of the regular probate estate.
0: Which is we always include in our wills,
1: True.
0: because if it's not in a will, it's not a good thing, because the next step is gets very convoluted and you need to understand the process. So what happens if there's no will or there's no power of sale in a will? What do we have to do?
1: Ultimately, if you want to sell the property while it is still in the probate court, you would have to petition the court with a petition to sell. And basically, you're submitting a memorandum to the court saying, we want to be able to sell this property. Do we have permission to do so? You have to include an appraisal, which can sometimes be a little costly to get. You have to include a purchase and sales agreement to basically demonstrate to the court that you have a buyer for this property and that the buyer is willing to pay what the property is worth. So you can't strike any deals with any friends of the family or third parties where you're going to be selling them less or anything along those lines,
0: Well,
1: because the
0: you have,
1: court.
0: Jacqueline, you have gone to court where the family has said, so the family has said, we agree to sell it to Sally for maybe just like $150,000. And even though the appraisal came in at 300, and you've gone to court on those cases. And a lot of times, what are the probate judge gives you the inquisition, right?
1: Yeah, we're not necessarily always going to get those approved because the court has an obligation to the estate, not to any individual family member. And even if everyone signs off, it's not a guarantee. But 100%, everyone would need to sign off if they want to get that kind of thing done. Otherwise, the only other option you have if you're not selling it out of the probate court is you would have to wait until after the property transfers into the names of the heirs, and then everyone would have to sign off after the fact, which can have
0: Very
1: its own set of problems because at this point in time, once it already is in your name, now you have that individual asset. So if any one of the heirs has a creditor that is going to put a lien on their assets, well, now they have a piece of property they can do that for. If there's a potential divorce, now that your name is on a deed to a house, that is now an asset of yours, and that can possibly be brought into things. And a variety of other problems and situations of being on a deed to a house with somebody, which you've now inherited.
0: Very, very tricky. And you got to understand, and you're hearing Jacqueline talk about this because you have to understand all of these processes in order to help somebody get through it. We do have a caller on the line. We have Steve on the line with questions about estate plans or trust. Hi, Steve. You're on the air with Stephen and Jacqueline. How can we help you today?
2: Steve, how you doing?
0: Good.
2: Steve, I listen to you every week, and I definitely want to set up a time to come in and see you and your daughter and get my stuff straightened out.
0: All righty.
2: I mean, I do know other attorneys. When I meet you, I'll mention their names. They're good people. I just like the way you do things. You're a clean guy.
0: Thanks, Steve.
2: You're
0: Did you have
2: honest with
0: a
2: people.
0: question today?
2: I just want to do things right. I have a few pieces of property that I own. I'm 60 years old. I only got one son, and I want to get stuff right.
0: All right. Well, a lot of times, Steve, you know, setting up an estate plan is the best thing you could do for your son to avoid probate, to make sure he inherits the assets, to make sure that, you know, they're in trust for him. It avoids other people being involved in your affairs. It's just putting something in writing is just the best thing you could do for your child for long term.
2: I'm not looking for a problem down the road.
0: I know. You'd be surprised who comes out of the woodwork, Steve. We've had cousins come out of the woodwork and say that Steve owed me money, or siblings come out of the woodwork, say, I don't believe Steve's son should, he's not competent, or he can't inherit. We've seen the gambit. So that's why we always say you estate plan to protect yourself, but you also estate plan to protect, you know, like your son in this situation from all of those problems.
2: Yep, I have a lot. I really think you're a really nice guy.
0: Thanks, Steve. I appreciate that.
2: And, I listen to you every week.
0: Thank you. I appreciate you calling in, too. It means a lot. Thanks a lot. I really appreciate it. And you can give us a call at the office, and we'll get you in.
1: Our office number is 401-490-4900. And, Steve, you can just give us a call, and we will get you booked and get you come in.
0: Okay.
2: I very much appreciate it. Both of you have a great weekend.
0: You too, Mike.
1: You too, Steve.
0: All righty. Excellent call from Steve. You know, some good questions, some good insight. Very good. I really appreciate it. You know, that's what this show's all about, is helping people, pointing them in the right direction, giving people some advice, letting them understand what their legal rights are and what their legal rights aren't, and understanding what they can and can't do. And, you know, I think when we talk about a lot of these topics, Jacqueline, we really kind of touch on different topics. I mean, look, we've talked about business planning. We've talked about estate planning. We've talked about probate problems. We talked a little real estate, right? I mean, there are so many different things that happen that can happen to folks when you know, most people go through life, Jacqueline, they never need an attorney. You know, many times folks will come in to see us, and they'll say, you know, we've never even met an attorney before. You know, what they probably have at a real estate closing, but maybe that attorney wasn't their attorney. You know what I mean? It was the bank's attorney or the buyer's attorney or something along those lines. And, you know, folks will come in and they'll say, you know, this is the first interaction we've had for whatever legal issue, you know, they're dealing with, whether it's a personal injury type of issue, maybe they got in a car accident. You know, we had a person give us a call a few weeks ago. He listens to us on the radio, and he said, you know, my spouse was in a car accident, and you know, I'm worried about liability. You know, and the first question I said was, did you contact your insurance company? Have you given them all the information? You know, and you know, they're worried about, you know, a lawsuit and stuff like that. And I said, look, if you get sued, call me back. Obviously, I can talk to your attorney, because the insurance company will appoint an attorney for you to represent you. And, you know, we can help you with that if you're nervous about it. You know, so yeah, there are different things that sometimes folks just need to know. What direction do they need to go in to protect their legal interest? So we do have to head into our last break, and then we're going to go right up to the top of the hour. So the number here is 1-800-321-WPRO or
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0: All righty, we're back. This is Attorney Steve LeVake.
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0: All righty, the number here is 1-800-321-WPRO or
1: 401-438-9776. And it looks like we have another caller on the line. Catherine, I hear you have some questions for us. If you can let us know, happy to help you.
2: Yes. Jacqueline, I've already been to your office this past week. I didn't realize it was you and your father on the talk show. So, and you told me someone else to contact. So I will let you go on to another caller.
1: No problem. No problem. Okay. Well, it was good to hear from you again, Catherine.
0: Right, Catherine.
2: Okay.
0: All righty. You know, Jacqueline, sometimes we have to, refer folks out to maybe somebody who handles a particular type of specialty or something like that. And we do have contact lists that we can refer folks to. You know, for example, if somebody comes in with Social Security disability, we may have to refer them to a Social Security attorney. Or if they call us up with a criminal problem, we refer them to a criminal attorney, you know, stuff like that. So we're always able to make that type of referral. And I know, Jacqueline, you had a question for me.
1: Yes. Okay. So I'm going to give you a scenario. A buyer is ready to close. They've packed up their house. They signed a purchase and sales agreement. They think this is going through. It's the day before the closing. All the attorneys are ready to go. They have an appointment to go in and sign papers. But then there's a title problem. What happens?
0: All right. Well, that can become a problem. So the way we see this a lot, Jacqueline, in real estate transactional work is we'll see that ordinarily the buyer's attorney will pull what's called a title exam, and they'll prepare a title report. And that title report basically means that somebody searched the land evidence records to find out if there are any mortgages open, any guardianships open, are there any liens on the property, are there any judgments on the property. And sometimes there'll be what's called a title problem. Now, a title problem could be like a mechanic's lien. A title problem could be an old mortgage that wasn't discharged. And so understanding how to handle that if you're representing the buyer is important, because it doesn't mean that the transaction can't close. So many times what we'll do is if that comes up and it's on the eve of a closing, we certainly don't want our buyer to lose their rate lock, right? We don't want the rates to go up on them. We don't want them to have to pay additional costs. So many times we'll contact the seller's attorney and we'll tell the seller's attorney, look, there's this problem. Can we hold money in escrow that will allow you to fix this problem? So that way we can continue to close and know that once the problem's resolved, we can release that escrow back to the seller. Now, that's a fairly common way to resolve this. And when we're representing sellers, it's a fairly common way that we resolve it too. So maybe, for example, there was a judgment lien from a hospital for $5,000 from 10 years ago that the person really didn't know about. And we represent the seller. And the buyer's attorney tells us, oh, there's this judgment lien. So first thing we want to do is verify what that lien's about. We'll call, we'll try to get a payoff of that lien. Maybe we can negotiate it on behalf of the seller. But in the meantime, ordinarily, we'll let the buyer's attorney hold money in escrow. That means, let's say the seller is supposed to get $200,000. Maybe they only get 150 right now, 50 sits in the attorney's account, we get the issue resolved, and then they get their 50. And that, you know, that's a common way to solve a problem rather than blowing up a closing. You know, the key is to fix problems as they come up and not to push them down the road or to cause a closing to fall apart. Especially, you know, real estate deals, you know, people don't look at it like a business transaction. They look at it very personally because it's their house they're selling. Whereas we kind of look at it like a business transaction, understanding the personal nature of that business transaction, but you have to understand those processes. So there are ways to fix the problems, whether you represent the buyer or the seller in a transaction. And hopefully, if we're representing the buyer, the seller has an attorney so that way we can work with them. If they don't, they could have us help them fix this. But obviously, we don't want the buyer to have to incur more costs and fees, and we want to find a solution to the problem. And Jacqueline, we have a caller on the line.
1: Okay, so it looks like we have Susan on the line with a question regarding guardianship. Susan, how can we help you?
3: Hello?
1: Hello.
3: Hi. I need to take guardianship of my mom because she comes in and out of, she has like vascular dementia. And, but if I bring her to court to do it, she'd be hostile and say that she doesn't want that to happen.
1: So here's the thing. When you have to get guardianship over a family member, you have to submit something to the court called a DMAT form, a DMAT form. And basically, it's a form that the care provider for your mother, would have to fill out saying that she is not capable to make decisions on her own. So while her being aggressive or not being cooperative to getting appointed a guardian can still be a problem because she will need to be notified of the court date and the proceedings, it is still possible to get someone appointed to be her guardian.
3: And what if she decides that she wasn't going to show up at the court?
1: Well, she would be served the notice of the court date and the filings by a constable. So, as long as that paperwork has been delivered to her and signed off saying that she's received the filing, it's not ideal, once again, that she wouldn't show up, but at least she'd be able to present to the court proof that she was properly notified.
3: Right. I don't want to, like, she gets so, like, paranoid and hostile, and I don't want to, like, cause her any more anxiety, but she makes such a mess of everything, all of her finances. She loses them. She goes to the bank, makes new accounts. It's in, like, every 3 or 4 months, I have to go back and fix everything that she done wrong.
1: Is she mentally capable? No, she has vascular dementia.
3: Correct. And it's like sometimes she's with it, and other times, like, she has no memory of anything that she just did.
1: Yes. Okay.
0: So, well, so the court will appoint an independent person, ordinarily an independent attorney, to step in. Once you file your guardianship, the court will appoint what's called a GAL or guardian ad litem. And that guardian ad litem will kind of come in, will interview you, will interview your mom, might even talk to the doctor, and then make a recommendation to the court. And if that is, if she's that hostile or acting that erratic, most likely the court would rely on not only what the doctor wrote, but the GAL. Now, we've had circumstances, right, Jacqueline, where the courts appointed the GAL and the GAL came back and said they don't recommend guardianship, right?
1: Yes, that has happened.
0: And, it's kind of unusual because the doctor says that this person needs a guardian over their health care and over their, finances. But most of the time, if what you're explaining to us, I don't see any reason why you would not be appointed guardian. Do you have any siblings that you think would object to you being appointed guardian?
3: I have a brother that's down in North Carolina.
0: Would he agree to this?
3: Maybe. I really don't know. He doesn't care. He left. He hasn't been back since he left three,
0: Oh,
3: four years
0: okay.
3: ago.
0: All right. So, I mean, if he doesn't object, and the guardian ad litem and the doctor both agree that she needs you to manage her affairs, her finances, and her medical, then I would say that you need then obviously I think that the guardianship would be appropriate. What do you think, Jacqueline?
1: Yes, I agree.
0: Okay.
3: One other thing. Does your office it work with the MetLife lawyer insurance plan?
0: I believe we do. It is an insurance. Sometimes they cover certain portions of things. Legal insurance is, you got to think of it like a car insurance company. So you'd have to check with them and see what they cover and what they don't cover, and if it's contested and if it's uncontested and things like that.
3: Okay.
0: All right.
3: All right, thank you very much.
0: Good call. All right. We've got, how many minutes do we have left here?
1: One and a half.
0: Oh, we only have one and a half. Oh my goodness. Okay. I know there are two callers on the line. There was Tony, and then there was an anonymous call. Oh, we have three callers actually on the line. All right. Listen, we're not going to be able to get to you today. Oh, we have 3 minutes left. 3 minutes left. I'm sorry. All right. Let's get Tony. And if we can't get to any other callers, just call our office and just say you were on the line, and obviously we'll answer your question when you call the office. Tony, we've got 3 minutes. How can we help you today?
4: Well, I'm all over the map. My wife and I are married, but have been separated for 11 years. We have a 25 and 26-year-old. My wife has a good savings and so forth, and a property in Portsmouth, a house. We've been talking forever, like, we got to get something going for the kids in case anything happens. And, you know, what's the best form? You know, is it a trust? Is it... And that's about it, really. You know, two kids, we're 60 and 62, and, you know, we just have talked about it and haven't followed through.
0: All right. That's a lot. That's very common. Given your age, I would probably say maybe a revocable trust. Jack, why don't you take a minute just to explain what a revocable trust is and why that probably would work because it avoids probate.
1: Yes, so a revocable trust is basically a contract that you're making with yourself and your future heirs and your children or whoever it may be that you want involved, to basically distribute your assets as you see fit. I like to say it's like you're building a bucket to put your assets in so that way when you pass away, probate is completely avoided. So there would be no probate court. If everything is done correctly and nothing is left out or forgotten or purchased or opened after you've already created the trust and forgot to put it in, something along those lines. And ultimately, it makes it as smooth of a process as possible. Now, there is a difference between a revocable and an irrevocable trust. A revocable trust, you retain control of your assets. You retain the ability to make changes, to sell property, to take out loans on your property, refinance, change who you want to inherit or who's in charge after you're gone. And the benefit with the revocable trust is you can make it as specific or as vague as you want. You can put as many restrictions on there or as many rules you want or as few. And a lot of parents and a lot of people, it sounds like a very intimidating prospect to make a trust, but in reality, we can make them extremely simple, and straightforward so that way you and your family don't have to stress.
4: That sounds great. So
1: And
0: we are Tony, we are wrapping up, but if you have more questions, obviously you can just give us a call at the office. And anybody we didn't get to, please just call us at the office. Jacqueline, how does everybody find us?
1: you
0: And
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0: all righty. Thanks everybody who listens. Thanks everybody who calls in. We truly appreciate you. We know you appreciate us. Jacqueline and I love being here every week. Thanks to our producer for doing a great job. And I guess, Jacqueline, we'll see everybody next week.
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14: From ABC News, I'm Chuck Severson. Not going anywhere this weekend because of high gasoline prices. People like Anthony Avedo in Southern California, where the AAA says drivers will spend about $18 to $24 more this year compared to last to fill the gas tank.
15: The gas is expensive. Everything is expensive in general. So, yeah, I'm basically just going to work, and that's it.
14: Ditto Julia Campbell.
17: I can't afford that. I really can't. If this is how much I have to spend on gas, I can't really spend anything else on anything else, you know?
14: For truckers delivering food and other things people buy, diesel fuel is at an all-time high, $5.85 a gallon. National average for regular grade gasoline, $4.10. What's pushing up pump prices? The Iran war. Iran's top negotiator says the weekend attacks on U.S. ships is only the beginning. He says in a social media post on Telegram that from now on, any transgression against the interests and security of Iran will receive a faster, heavier, and more painful response. Iran and the U.S. attacked each other's ships yesterday. No casualties to the U.S. military, which says it disabled or destroyed 3 Iranian oil tankers. Just days ago, President Trump and Vice President Vance downplayed the war as not really a war, but flare-ups. This happening 2 months before the midterm elections. Republicans holding a midterm convention later this week in Dallas. ABC's Olivia Rubin.
18: The center of the show, though, of course, is President Trump, who will speak on both nights, though it comes at a time when a recent poll shows him with a record low approval rating. And some candidates in tight races this November say they're not going, including Representative Zach Nunn in Iowa, running in a district that Democrats are hoping to flip, and Senator Susan Collins, who's defending her seat in Maine and has long avoided conventions during election cycles.
14: U.S. diplomat Steve Witkoff and President Trump's son-in-law Jared Kushner being met by Ukraine's President Zelensky this morning in the capital, Kyiv. You're listening to ABC News.
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14: More on rescues 10 days after deadly floods in Nepal. ABC's Alex Stone.
21: First responders located a woman sitting in mud inside a house, later providing her water and airlifting her to a hospital. And a Chinese national was pulled alive from a hydropower tunnel full of mud and debris. On board a helicopter, workers administering aid and checking his vital sign. The man saying, "Every time I saw the rescue lights, I would shout with all my strength. When they found me, I could hardly believe it." Adding, "I felt like I lost all hope."
14: Not only do we get 2 reports on inflation this week, which could affect stock prices and the Federal Reserve's decision on whether to hike interest rates, but these, says ABC's Dave Packer.
22: Investors are watching the bond market, where rising treasury yields are pushing up borrowing costs across the economy. Continued focus on tariffs. Businesses and consumers watching for signs that higher import costs are showing up in prices.
14: Backlash by condo owners. ABC's Hannah Bata.
23: They're threatening also to put a lien on our property.
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0: Normal is broke and common sense is weird, so we're here to help you transform your life. 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Hernan is with us in Tampa. Hi, Hernan. How are you?
1: Hey, Dave. How are you?
0: Better than I deserve. What's up?
1: Amazing. I'm 25. I just moved to Tampa, Florida. I'm making $2,000 a month across three jobs, and I want to build an online coaching business. I have $3K in savings, and I don't know if I should just be saving first or investing everything into building my business right now.
0: Okay. Tell me about the coaching. What are you coaching people to do?
1: A fitness hybrid training where it's just running and lifting weights at the same time.
0: Okay. And brand differentiate yourself for me, meaning if I'm your customer, which I'm probably not, Rachel might be, but the if I'm your customer, why am I talking to you on the online rather than the 8,000 other people on YouTube?
1: 100%, yeah. Well, I'm 25 years old, and I've struggled a lot with being consistent in the gym and started a 75 hard journey, which has sparked my passion again for it. And I know the struggles of being on and off with the gym and being able to get back into it and not overwhelm yourself with everything, because it is an overwhelming journey of getting into shape.
0: So you have a story of starting and stopping and failure that other people can empathize with, and you're going to use that to connect to them and help them on their journey. Did I get that right?
1: Yes.
0: Good.
1: Yes,
0: I like that. Let me tell you what's beautiful about this. You articulated a brand position fabulously. It didn't take you a second. You didn't have to think about it. You spit it out. You have spent time thinking about this, and it has paid off. So really,
2: yeah.
0: Well done.
2: Is part of the $2,000 you're making every month doing this in person, this kind of training, or is it just like odd jobs that you're doing just to pay bills?
1: No, it's just odd jobs to pay bills.
2: Okay.
0: So you're not making any money on this yet?
1: No, this is starting fresh.
0: Okay. So how will you acquire your customers?
1: Through my ideas, through Instagram, through posting content online, giving them value, and hopefully getting my first 2 to 3 clients just to get some testimonials out of them to have proof.
0: Mm-hmm. Okay, so in my mind, you working out and creating content for Instagram, if you have a phone, is free. You don't need to spend money to do that. Until you get customers, and when you get customers, they give you money. Then there may be a couple of things you could do to push some of those reels or enhance some of those reels or something to get people to see them that aren't seeing them yet.
2: Yeah, how much is the online coaching?
0: How much are you charging?
1: I don't have a price yet, honestly. It's starting to build it now, but it honestly ranges around $1,000 to $2,000, I believe. Depending on how long you want to coach them for, or they want you to coach them.
0: Okay. And why are you not working in a gym as a personal trainer?

0: Honestly, Dave, tried to go to the gym once and didn't get a call back, and that's just honestly the truth. I haven't gone back to doing it.
1: Yeah, it's gonna, you're going to have more than one rejection with customers the rest of your life. So I think it's a good base of operation for you to be around people doing the stuff you're doing all day long. And it also gives you a place to, you know, to shoot some of your Instagram stuff.
2: Yeah,
1: and show some examples rather than just in your garage. And by the way, you need a job because you're not making any money, and it's going to be a while before this actually monetizes. So I want you to go do this. I don't think it's going to cost you much money. I don't think investing money into the business is the answer. Well, I think getting an income while you grow this side hustle into a business.
2: Yeah, and just be cautious because there's a lot of chatter on social media about, you know, buy my course on how to build a course and course. It's all of this, you know, a lot of courses. And some people make great money doing it. But don't fall for something that feels too good to be true as well, because there's a lot of effort and work that goes into it. So move at the speed of cash, Hernan. Don't go into debt for any of this. And if you can, before you purchase, you know, someone else helping you in the any level of investment in the business, I would do my due diligence to make sure that what I am buying or purchasing is going to help me and has helped other people. Because I think there's a formula. There's a smart formula to digital marketing.
1: I really wouldn't do any of that until you're making a bunch of money. And you right now what you have is some really good theories. You have a great brand position. I told you that. But you've made no money yet. You have no proof that this is anything but a theory. So you're the next stage, and when we're launching a product at Ramsey, whether it's a coaching product, a digital product, or whatever, we want to see some social proof. And social proof is people tell you they will do all kinds of things, but when you actually ask them for their money, that's when you find out if you got something or not. Because they're not going to give you their money until you have proven value to them. People trade money for time and value. That's all they trade it for. And so, you know, when you start actually getting money on your theory, now it's not a theory anymore, it's a business. But you haven't got a business yet. Right now you've got a theory. And I think you might have one. And I want you, I want you to go do it. But while you're doing on this, to give yourself some patience, you need to be making some money at a full-time job. And I love having a full-time job in the vicinity of what you're going to be doing, rather than I'm going to go work at Costco and I'm working on my other thing, my personal trainer coaching thing on the side. No, I want you to be in the training business, be around trainers, be around talking to people about this, be all up in this industry, be learning from people that are doing it wrong. Find you some anti-mentors, you know, find you some mentors. And so, yeah, you need to go to work at a gym, and you need to keep, you know, there's a bazillion gyms in Tampa, Florida. Somebody will hire you as a personal trainer if you tell them your story. And, you know, you may learn some techniques of teaching while you're working there that will help you further this theory of yours into an actual business. So that's what I would tell you to do. But no, I would not spend any money growing this business, to Rachel's point, right now, because you don't have a business yet. You have a theory, and I don't want to pay somebody to take my theory to market. You take your theory to market.
2: Yep.
1: That's your job. And you can do it. I really believe in you, because I the thing about you was you could actually articulate with no hesitation what it is you're trying to do. And that is very unusual. I have people come in that work on our team, and they go, you know, we got this need out there, and I think we could do this or this. And they're not nearly as dialed in as you were just then.
2: Yeah, and the testimonials, I think, specifically with, I would say, I mean, physical fitness, I mean probably any service, but especially with that, is one of the promises that you said, or one of the motivations, is that it's so hard to start and stay with it and stay consistent. So if you can find a few clients, and over the course of 6 months, be like, over 6 months, they've stayed with me because of this tactic.
1: Here's your before and after.
2: A level of testimonial, too, I think is going to give you credibility, because I think that's probably what you need starting out.
1: Yep. Very good.

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0: Nathan is in Houston. Hey, Nathan, how are you?
1: Hey, Dave. Hey, Rachel. Thanks for taking the call.
0: Sure.
1: I'm calling today to ask the question about should we drain or take our emergency fund down to a level to pay off the mortgage. We've been following the baby steps and doing that for a long time. Our kids will be in a Ramsey Babies effectively, and they'll be the beneficiary of all this.
0: Wonderful.
1: And so it's truly just a question for my wife. We've done this for so long, so budgeted, and all these things are happening. And now we've got to, you know, take that final step to pay off a whatever 2% mortgage or something.
0: So what's the balance? What's the balance on the mortgage?
1: $280,000.
0: Okay. And where do you have $280,000?
1: We've sold some projects. We started a business a few years ago, and we have some projects that were acquired by a major public company. And so we have some earnouts that we've already received three out of the four payments, and we have one final payment coming. And so we've been accumulating that. And then separately,
0: why were you not already chunking that on the mortgage?
1: It's all happened so quickly.
0: Oh, okay. So it's very recent.
1: It's only happened.
2: How much do you have saved, Nathan?
0: How much do you have in the account today in those accounts?
1: In total, we have $190,000, and then we have about $156 maybe in non-retirement brokerage accounts.
0: Mm-hmm. Okay. So that is, $340, right? Yeah, $346, and you need $280. So why would your emergency fund disappear?
1: Well, it wouldn't. It's just when I talked to my wife and we laid it out, we were discussing, you know, what level of emergency fund.
0: Well, emergency fund should be 3 to 6 months of expenses. In what world is $66,000 not that amount?
1: It 100% is way more than that, but it's more just the reality of the decision.
0: The reality is you're not touching your emergency fund, which is how you asked the question.
2: Yeah, but seeing that amount of money in the bank.
0: That's different I take my emergency fund down to pay off my house. That's not an accurate question.
1: That's correct.
2: It's more the emotions of draining an account that has a lot of money in it. And you're thinking, do we really?
1: And I'm fine with it. But my wife is, you know, she's more hesitant, you know, in your, you know, your mom and your wife's phrase or her feelings are, you know, she's
2: feels
1: an
2: good. Yeah,
1: girl,
2: safety.
1: And real.
0: Well, here's a couple things to think about. And, yes, I would write a check out of the $346,000 and pay off $280,000 and have $66,000 still sitting there by nightfall. No question about the answer to the question. But then let's talk about, you know, the actual feelings that go with that and the sense of all of those things. Two things come to mind. One is it is a valid thing, and we're seeing it more and more. We're understanding it more and more that it's weird the way your brain works. When you pay off a mortgage, it does not feel the same as when you have that same amount in a pile. Like you're diminishing this pile and putting it over on the house, and it feels like it's gone.
2: Yeah, because you're kind of like losing that.
0: It feels like it's gone.
2: Money.
0: It's not gone.
2: Yeah, it's not gone.
0: You just moved it into equity. But so math-wise, it's really not gone. You just changed it from a brokerage account to a paid-off house. That's all it is.
2: Mm-hmm.
0: So now we have real estate instead of the other. So, and you know, the mathematics don't tell you that, but the feeling is I'm diminishing one thing, and I don't feel like I'm getting as much on the other side. That's thing one. Thing two is when you pay off your house, on the positive side of the ledger of this discussion, you're going to feel different. She's going to feel different because you've never been there. And I've talked to literally tens of thousands of people over the last 40 years that say, it's like I could breathe again. Like somebody was standing on my chest and they got off. And I didn't even know it. I got so used to it.
1: I feel a little bit that way now of I can see that I'm about to be able to take a deep breath.
0: Yeah.
1: I can still feel that call from the guy that had to pay restitution from being a bank robber. I can feel it. I mean, we've done this through business school.
0: Yep.
1: So many things.
0: Yep. Exactly. And now then the other one is and this is for your wife is I have told millions of people, tens of thousands in person, but millions indirectly to pay off their house. And I get criticized for almost everything I do from the time I wake up till the time I go to bed, but no one has ever called me ever and said, I hate you. I hate the fact that I paid off my house because of you. I've never had that one. No one is ever mad at me for that.
1: Right.
0: They all talk about it as before they do it. It's like, oh, why would I get rid of 2%? Dave, you're stupid and you're wrong and you're crazy and all this. And it's like, but when they actually do it, no one ever regrets it. And so, and the joke is, if you pay off your house and you hate it, Nathan, you can go get another mortgage.
1: Right. That's what I've shared.
0: Yeah.
1: I think, I know it's
0: it would be 6%,
1: thing.
0: But it, you know.
2: the interest would be a little different.
0: Yeah, but you know. I would just say, honey, we have $66,000 left in the bank and we don't know anything else on our house. We've got to do this. Everything else that Ramsey has told us to do, we went and did and it worked. And they're not steering us wrong here.
2: Yeah. And you're probably not going to like this, but I'm like, even if you wanted to slow step and be like, let's throw $100,000 tonight at it. Throw $100,000 and let's wake up tomorrow and see how we feel. You know what I mean? Like nothing's on fire right now. You guys need to pay it off because you would have no mortgage next month, which is crazy. I know you would disagree.
0: No, I get your logic, but the problem is you don't get the feeling of reducing it that you do of paying it off.
2: No, I know, but
0: there's no relief.
2: No, it's not relief, but I think it is another step to show confidence of like, okay, we are okay. Okay, I'm okay. Because it's the amount that's being diminished in the bank that is scary looking.
0: Yeah, if you had $66,000 in the bank and a paid for house, would you go borrow money on your house so that you have more money in the bank? No.
2: No.
0: And
2: right.
0: This is the same thing in reverse. It's exactly the same thing. Every day you don't pay this off, it's like you're borrowing on your house to put money in savings. It's exactly the effect. And so, needs to be paid off tonight, but we got to get her on board, and I appreciate that, and we'll be empathetic and gentle and persuasive
2: nice.
0: And all those things, and
2: yes.
0: Do it.
2: Yeah. Well, and run the calculations of how quickly you can build that $66,000 back
0: to
2: on top this, of yeah. When you don't have a mortgage payment.
0: Like and you haven't even gotten all your payments from your business sale yet.
2: Yes.
0: You still got more money coming.
2: Yep.
0: So, it's not... You're nowhere near the edge.
2: Yes. And well done, Nathan. That's a lot of work on your part to get to get to this place,
0: yeah,
2: you and your wife. So you're there.
0: It's interesting. It's a study listening. So out of the abundance of the heart, the mouth speaks, right? The Bible says that. So the words we use tell us where our heart is. And, you know, it took a minute for us to figure out that he actually was asking the wrong question. Because his heart feels like he's actually getting into the emergency fund.
2: Mm-hmm.
0: And once we got into it, he's not. Or maybe she feels that way, and he was recasting what she was saying. I don't know. He may have been asking the question on her behalf. But it's interesting that the feeling is that they're getting into the emergency fund, and they're nowhere near it.
2: Yep.
0: And yet, it's touching that same place. It's this feeling of security from a pile of money.
2: Mm-hmm.
0: Instead of security from debt-free. And once you've been 100% debt-free, you won't trade that for a pile of money. I mean, the stuff that I own that I could go borrow money on and make a pile of money, I could do it by the end of the day and have a big old pile of money and have all the debt to go with it over on the stuff I borrowed on. But I wouldn't trade that piece for any pile of money. The piece, I always feel like I'm up in the mountains and it's a cool morning. And the sun's coming up, and you know, you get that deep breath, and it's cold air into your lungs. It's like 46 degrees. I love that. That's how it feels to me when you pay off your house. And nobody hardly has that feeling. When you do have it, you won't trade it

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0: 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Hey, Thomas, how are you?
1: Howdy, Mr. Ramsey. How are you?
0: Better than I deserve. What's up?
1: I have a couple questions. I'm getting married in about a week. We're 100% debt-free. I'm on baby step number three. And I'm debating leaving a stable job with good benefits to go risk an entrepreneurial opportunity in another state to do window sales as a window representative to potentially make a lot more money.
2: What are you doing now?
1: I'm an HVAC technician. I'm 4 months into the trade, and I'm bringing in $3,800 a month.
2: Net. Okay. Where did you hear about the window opportunity?
1: My cousin is a manager down there in another state in Idaho. He's running the window company, and he's making it, considerably more than I am. And he has reached out. Well, I kind of reached out to him, but.
2: Dave's pondering.
0: Yeah. Okay. So what I want for your first year of marriage for your relationship is stability and predictability. And this sounds like a wild adventure. And I don't like wild adventures. I don't want to do those on my first year of marriage. I want you guys to invest in each other, not in a wild adventure. Where is she? You are in St. Louis. Where is she?
1: She's out here. We're living separately right now. She's living in a hotel, working for a hotel, and then we'll get married and be living here.
0: So if you go to Idaho, she has to get a job too, right?
1: Yes.
0: Have you talked about that?
1: We did. We have, and she's okay looking at any job, Costco or just something random, hopefully to get medical insurance, especially if kids come along.
2: Because this job doesn't offer benefits, because you threw in benefits with your current job.
1: Right. Current job has awesome benefits, and the sales rep doesn't, but for higher.
2: How long has your cousin been doing it?
1: He was on and off with other companies, and I think he's been with his company for 2 years now.
2: And he doesn't own it. Now as a manager. He's a manager there.
1: He's working for the company.
2: How big of a company is it?
1: It's growing. It's not a huge sales company, but it seems really stable. His first year there, he brought in $198,000 in the year, and then doing better and better each year. Now as his client management and has extended offers to me to come out and work with him because he thinks I can do well in sales, but it's just nerve wracking.
2: Mm-hmm. Yeah.
0: So are you trained as a HVAC tech? You know what you're doing, so if this thing goes sideways, you could go to work for an HVAC company there?
1: I'm getting trained. I feel pretty well versed, but I'm not 100%.
0: You don't have a set of credentials to walk into another HVAC company and get a job.
1: No. I soon will, though. I'll be getting my certification in a couple weeks.
2: Okay.
0: Then you would. Okay.
2: Yeah. Well, obviously, complete the certification. Okay. I don't know why. I just have this like hesitation, Thomas, just a little bit of when things feel too good to be true.
1: Right.
2: Sometimes they are, not always. Sometimes they are, though. And so I appreciate your patience on making the decision that you didn't just hear 198 and just be mm-hmm. like, let's just jump ship and go. So yeah, there's a part of me that I'm like, I mean, yeah, you can go try it because you have the backup of the licensing to be able to plug into another trade, which is awesome.
0: Finish up your certification for sure. So the thing that's bothering me, the thing I keep hesitating, I never want to tell people to not go make more money if you can. I think that's a wonderful thing. I don't think it solves all problems, but it solves some of them. And So if you can go from making $40,000 a year to making $140,000 a year, it does change your life. That's the temporary thing. And but what it doesn't do is it doesn't give you a 15 or a 20 year track to run on. Because you're very likely, you said you're what, 20, how old?
1: 21.
0: 21. It's very unlikely that you will be selling windows at 31.
1: Right.
0: Even if you're making $198,000. It's very unlikely that you'll still be doing that a decade later. For sure, 2 decades later. So at 41, for sure. So the question I'm always asking is, where is this taking me? And it could be, maybe we need to rethink it, I don't know. I'm a big fan of people learning how to sell, because salespeople are some of the best paid people on the planet, and more people in marketing and sales end up as CEOs than any other trade. It's the fastest track into the C-suite, into running a business, running your own business, running someone's business, because you're developing people's skills and persuasion, the ability to persuade. And not the ability to talk, apparently, but the ability to persuade.
2: That's a great point, though. Where is it taking you? Not just making more money.
0: I don't want to just go make more money and end up being something I hate. In a place I hate, because my cousin called me. That's a dumb reason to do a career,
2: I know.
0: It's like, I like my cousin, but I'm not going to do something because he said do it. I mean, there's like nothing he's going to know, so no.
1: Right,
0: I'm not saying he's a bad guy. I mean, this just sounds like somebody dangled a carrot and now you're the horse jumping after the carrot. So I want to think through where this is taking me. Who do I want to be at 35 years old, and how does this help me get there? And if the answer is I'm going to go over there and make $200,000 a year for 4 years and then I'm going to move to X that I've always wanted to do, or we're going to open a business doing Y that I've always dreamed of, and I'm going to use that $600,000 swing to do that, that's an okay answer. That's an okay answer. You're going to pick up a load of fuel, and the fuel's going to take you to your dream. And that's okay if that's what you're doing. But I want this conversation to go beyond I'm taking a new job because my cousin called me.
2: Well, and because of the money. Like, there's a lot of people that they get a big bump in salary and they go work for a company and they're miserable. And they're just like, oh my gosh, I liked this other company. I wasn't getting paid as much, but it was a better fit. You know, that happens.
0: Yeah.
2: If money's the only motivation.
0: I love the idea of stacking the basement full of cash and learning a skill called sales. And that's going to take me on my journey this way and define this way, define where you're going with it. That's a better way of doing it than I'm just randomly going over there to make more money in another place, and I just got married. Oh, this sounds like stress. Sounds like tough times on the new bride's going to leave her job at the hotel and work at Costco. Oh, wow.
2: Yeah, I'd have a plan B, Thomas, and also a timeline that, hey, we're going to give it one full calendar year, and if this isn't picking up to X, Y, and Z that we thought... You know, I, if I were her, I probably would want some level of, because it's so new, there an out? Or are we going to be stuck in this dream from the cousin forever and ever, even if it's not working? So there's always kind of I like having multiple options. So even with that, even if you choose to do this, here's kind of the parameters around that to go do something else if we need to.
0: But if you're out there and you're 18 or 19 or 21 and you want to learn sales as a skill, I'm going to encourage you to do that before you do a whole lot of other things, like studying and getting a degree in left-handed puppetry. Let's learn something that's actually usable in the marketplace.

0: Hey, George Camel here. 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
1: Today's question comes from Hope in North Dakota. My husband wants to retire next year, and we're trying to get out of debt so we don't have any financial worries in the future. We are less than $50,000 away from paying off our mortgage. Plus, we have 2 car loans and 3 credit cards. The house and the cars don't trouble me too much, but the cards have a 25% interest rate, so we're not making much headway on getting them paid down, even with extra payments. Should we take out a home equity loan and pay off the cards, then throw everything at the loan and pay it off as quickly as possible? We have no intention in keeping any credit cards going forward and have agreed to just pay cash from here on out. No, Hope, I would not do that, because the problem is you're just moving your debt from other debt. And so there's no real progress happening. Yeah, you can play the interest rate game. But the truth is, if you focused all of your energy, didn't pay more on the house, didn't pay extra on the cars, you throw everything at that smallest credit card and you work your way down. Honestly, by the end of it, you didn't say how much specific credit card debt you guys are in. But ideally, it'll be less than a year when all that's paid off. So the interest isn't really what matters at that point. It really is the focused intensity that's going to get you guys far. And then possibly selling these cars and setting yourself up. Because, going into retirement with 2 car loans, 3 credit cards, not too much in the mortgage. You got $50,000. So, I mean, you guys are getting close on that. But
0: you're not ready for retirement.
1: It's not a retirement year next year for your husband, Hope. Yeah. You guys need to get this cleaned up.
0: Your husband's not going to get to retire next year. You're not ready. You're broke. You have 2 stinking car payments and credit cards coming out your ears that you can't figure out a way to pay off. You don't get to retire while you're doing that and make less money. You need to make more money. So he needs to double, triple his hours, and you guys need to quit spending like you're in Congress. This is out of control. So the deal is this. You presented 2 things in the email that are juxtaposed with each other. We're trying to get out of debt so we won't have financial worries in the future. But the cars and the credit cards don't worry me so much. Well, they ought to worry you. They ought to worry you so much that you sell them. Because keeping your husband from retiring. So the problem is you're not worried. That's why you shouldn't do this. You need to get worried. You need to get fired up and wired up. You need to get pissed off that you're this old and still in debt. Well, why? Because you keep buying cars on payments. That's why. Sell them. Get you a couple hoopties and let your husband retire. Ooh. Now I got personal. See, but
1: yeah,
0: you need to get worried. That's the problem with this email. You're not bothered.
1: No, what bothers her is a 25% interest rate, not the fact of debt, to your point.
0: But she acts like that's the reason she's in debt. No, she's in debt because they keep spending.
1: Yep.
0: And keep buying crap they can't afford with money they don't have. That's called debt. That's where that comes from. And so when you got to get upset about this stuff and go, Citibank has been screwing me. Ford Motor Company has been screwing me. I'm tired of getting screwed. I'm going to do something about this. I'm going to take control of my life away from these stupid bankers. And until you get that kind of thing going, you're not going to get out of debt, because you're not going to cut deep enough, sell enough, work enough to clean up the mess, because it's all okay. It doesn't bother me that much. Well, of course it doesn't bother you. You're going to stay right there then. You know, it doesn't bother me much. Well, then you're going to keep it. That's the thing. Until it bothers you, you're not going to fix it. John's in Macon. Hey, John, how are you?
2: I'm good, Mr. Dave. How about yourself?
0: Better than I deserve. What's up?
2: I had a question for you. So I just completed a college internship. I'm 21 years old, and they have offered me a full-time role in sales, in ag sales, but the caveat is I have to move off for a year before I can come back home to kind of get me out of my comfort zone. And I understand that, but my question is, should I rent while I'm gone, or should I buy a large size camper, and that way I'm putting money into something my own besides renting?
0: You should rent.
2: You should rent, okay.
0: Yeah.
2: But see, I'm
0: listen, if
2: I
0: you're going to go out and make sales calls else, and you slept in a bed in an apartment, you're going to look different than if you slept in a camper.
2: That's right. And see, it's not...
1: It's going to go down in value. You're not going to have the money to pay, you know, to buy it outright. Rent, so you don't have to, you know... Like, yeah, Dave's is your sleep score, John. That's what Dave's...
0: No, it's your rumpled clothing.
1: worried about.
0: Yeah. No ironing board fits in a camper. Okay. So the
1: you would look fine, John. I would think you would look fine.
0: John, why did you take this job? What does it pay?
2: Intern with them. This
0: I know, but why? I mean, you took an intern, but they're running you out of town and putting you in an uncomfortable, bad position. Are they paying you to make up for all this? How much are you going to be making?
2: I'm making $70,000.
0: Okay. And your degree is in what? Ag? You got a degree in ag?
2: Agriculture. Yes, sir.
0: And you're going to come back there and sell for them after a year in your hometown?
2: Yes, sir. That's right.
0: Okay.
1: This may be a naive question. Is that a normal process?
0: I never heard of it, but
2: it's a company process, and they were very upfront with me about this. I mean, I accepted this role, and it's designed to get me out of my comfort zone because I have a lot of connections back home, and I guess this is not just me. This is a everybody type deal, but they want to see what I can do.
0: Where you don't know anybody.
2: Myself. Yeah, that's right. Yes, sir.
0: Okay. They want you to get your knuckles raw from knocking doors. I'm up for that. I like that.
1: But yeah, rent an apartment, John. Yeah, don't go get a camper because you're going to get a loan on it. You're going to be paying interest. It's going to go down in value. It won't.
0: Bad idea. No, this is. You don't need a used camper when you come home. That's not a plan. No. I appreciate your thinking about it and looking at other options, but just get you an inexpensive apartment and work all the time. And
1: live like you're still in college.
0: Stay away from happy hour and work all the time. And get you a couple roommates and keep your expenses down and go make your $70,000. And this is boot camp. This is my 1 year trial by fire. And then I get to come home and have a great life and make good money with the commissions I make off my connections and my family. The people I've grown up with and all that. So you're going to get the advantage of a family network and so forth in a small town, which is wonderful. Good for you. Sounds interesting. Okay. But yeah, no camper, yes apartment, 1 year, no big deal.
1: Good sleep score, John.
0: Yeah.
1: Good job.
0: Good sleep score. What? We're worried about the sleep score?
1: Well, you're talking about him sleeping well.
0: Actually, I'm just, yeah, in a sense, yeah, that's, I guess that's
1: I know you're talking about appearance.
0: All right.
1: I know.
0: Scott's in Minneapolis. Hey, Scott, how are you?
3: Good. How are you doing, Dave and Rachel?
0: Better than we deserve. How can we help?
3: Well, first off, I just want to thank you. You guys have been a real inspiration to my family. We've learned a lot, and I think
0: thank you
3: because of listening to your guys' steps and ways of doing things. So, long story short, we have a daughter that's in high school. She's in her senior year. She got accepted to a private school out of Minneapolis. We both contribute a full 20% into our Roth or our 401ks. With each of my wife's work and my own. We also contribute the max to our Roth 401k or Roth IRAs.
0: Cool. Before I run out of time on this hour, what can I help you with?
3: So what we're looking to do is she has we did the math on this, and it looks like she's going to have about $17,000 left over after a four-year degree, which is something we can wash out. We've got about $60,000 in our emergency fund right now. We own our vehicles.
0: What's your question?
3: The question is, should we have her go to this school with that balance? Or I know you guys have always talked about possibly not having a balance when you're done with school. But that
1: so she'll be $17,000 in the hole with tuition is what you're saying.
3: Yes, that would be the leftover that we've done the math on.
1: Okay.
0: And you can't cover that.
3: Yes, we can.
0: Oh,
3: want her to know that.
0: Okay, if you want to pay for college, and that's a college everyone's in agreement with, and you want to pay for it, go wherever you want to go.
1: Yeah.
0: But if you feel like it's a stupid idea because it's too expensive for what you're getting, and you want to just say, this is a stupid idea, it's too expensive for what you're getting, it's not going to do with $17,000. Y'all have done well enough $17,000 in your problem. But we need to actually speak into, is this a good education decision? Sounds like you don't think it is. It sounds like between the lines.

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1: Those are those little, you know, little glimmers of reality that you're thinking, well.
2: It's like, get ready. It's almost here.
1: Get ready. Well, it's.
2: Well, fall is a good time, though. It's a good time of year.
1: Yes, I love the season. I do love the changes in the season.
2: Yeah, especially around here, as you know, the leaves, the foliage, it's beautiful. And I just heard recently on the radio that this should be a very good season for foliage.
1: Oh, okay.
2: So I'm not quite sure. I think it has something to do with the amount of rain or a combination of rain and heat, whatever that might be.
1: Yeah, the brilliance of those leaves and things like that comes from the rain and all that.
2: Oh, it's all good.
1: Well, fantastic. Anything else new going on that you want to talk about before we dive into this million-dollar question?
2: Well, you know, I think people are, I hope people are not tired of me talking about Social Security because it's a big deal that impacts every retiree. And we've sent letters out to our four politicians, two senators, two congressmen, with no response. And on August 14th, we sent certified second request to all four of them. And we've not yet had one response. I am so frustrated that this past week, I have emailed a copy of the letter to one of the senators that's up for re-election, and I'm sending it out to our email list. Now, that's not a small list. We have over 30,000 emails. So we're sending it out because I want people to know that I am serious about fighting for Social Security corrections and the funding that needs to be addressed here by our politicians. And my big question is, any of these politicians that are up for re-election, do they deserve it? If they've not taken one step, if they've not submitted one bill, do they deserve to be re-elected? Think about your future and what's going to happen to your Social Security check. And we're talking just 6 years away, 2032. So some of you listening might not even be retired yet. So before you get to retire, you could lose, give or take, I've heard all kinds of numbers, somewhere between 20 and 25% of your projected full retirement age primary insurance amount. Do you have a plan for that? How are you going to cover that gap? And that's important. And that's one of the things we address by talking with folks about creating an income that you can rely on for the rest of your life. But back to the letter. Sent this out this past week. Now, if you're on that email list, you know that we've sent out the letter because you would have gotten it by now. We're just copying the letter and sticking it right in the body of the email. So it's not an attachment. It's just in the email. And we're doing that because there are times where attachments get filtered out and dumped into people's junk mail. But if it's in the body of the email, that shouldn't happen. So that's how we're doing it. It's a big gamble.
1: Yeah.
2: You know, it's a big gamble for me because politicians have a lot of power. And that's a sad part, but I'm willing to stick my neck out because it's the right thing to do to hold their feet to the fire, to get them to take some action to fix the funding for Social Security. They've known about it for decades. And some of these politicians have been in office for those same decades. So there's no excuse. Not one excuse can they make that I think is valid. It would be nice to hear from them, but not one. Now, we sent out two rounds of certified letters. It's very frustrating.
1: It's a passionate thing for you. It's a passionate subject for you. And it's something that I think a lot of people are out there nodding their heads right along with you, Jeff.
2: You know, I think, you know, and this is going to sound awful, but I'm glad that my parents are not going to have to deal with this.
1: Mm, yeah. No,
2: because
1: I think that's the reality.
2: That was their income. That was their only income. And what if they lost 25% of that? And how many more people out there, listeners, have parents or grandparents that is their only form of income, and now they're going to lose 20 to 25% of it? That hits home, or it certainly should hit home. And we need politicians elected that are going to do the right thing for Social Security. That's my passion. That's why I've spent so much time on the radio talking about it. And sticking my neck out a bit by challenging all of these politicians and sending out 30,000 emails, I think that's a big deal. So, yeah, cross our fingers. Okay. Let's see if we can maybe get somebody to actually make a response. I'd love to have any one

0: the four come on the radio show. We'd love to do that. So if there are any listeners that are somehow connected with those four politicians, if you have a way to get a message to them that I'd love to have them on the show, I mean, I would send them a letter, but apparently they don't look at their mail.
1: Mm-hmm.
0: So that's the sad part.
1: All right.
0: So
1: very good.
0: Wasted enough time on that.
1: No, not a waste at all. Let your show, your message, and glad to get that out today. All right. Here today, once again, with Jeff Massey, founder and president of Massey & Associates, Inc. This is Massey on Money. We have a couple minutes left before we need to step aside for a break. But that number, once again, 401-200-7200 is the number to reach out. Questions about Social Security, questions about anything we cover on our show today and week by week when we get together and talk all things retirement related. This question I posed at the beginning of our show, we're going to get into this topic a little more again once we get back from the break, Jeff, but let's get this started. Main question here, is $1 million really enough to retire today? We used to hear this number all the time when it came to saying, you know, if you have $1 million, you're set for retirement. Does that stand true today?
0: You know, I do recall there was an insurance company, I won't say which, decades ago, that kept putting up like that $1 million, like they were building billboards with $1 million, $1 million. And I honestly, especially back then, because I'm thinking that was probably 15 or 20 years ago.
1: Mm-hmm.
0: And I think the sad part of that is that many people might have looked at that number and went, there is no way I can ever retire because I will never be able to hit $1 million, right? Because many people cannot achieve that level. So here's the reality. Can $1 million last for your retirement? I will say yes, and I will say no. What's it based on? Well, it's based on your lifestyle expense. That's what's really important. So if you are accustomed to living on a lower level of income, I'll just throw out a number. So if your lifestyle expense is $50,000, well, obviously that $1 million, you have a better chance of that $1 million lasting for the rest of your life. Because if you have Social Security and if you're married, you get two Social Security checks, only the difference has to come from your assets. So there's a higher probability that the $1 million balance will last for the rest of your retirement. Now, if you have a six-figure type lifestyle expense and you have $1 million, it might be a little more challenging for that $1 million to last for the rest of your life. So it's important to work with professionals that focus on retirement income planning like we do here at Massey & Associates. Now, we have a team here. 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
1: 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Remember, you can text the word visit to that number as well. Come on in. Start that discovery meeting process that will ultimately lead to putting together your very own Massey on Money retirement roadmap. That's the comprehensive plan to get you to and through retirement. Talking about the big number of $1 million today here on our show, $1 million, will that be enough for you to retire comfortably? It used to seem that that was a number that we heard. It was kind of thrown around out there, and we would base our retirement kind of success off of that, if you will. Today, things have changed, and there's a lot of factors coming in to cause that to change. So here today with Jeff, and let's continue our conversation. Jeff, you know, a lot of times we say the real focus should be an income plan, not necessarily an asset plan. What is the difference when you're hearing those two terms?
0: Well, from what we hear from the folks we work with, they like the fact when we create an income plan that they have a set dollar amount that they can rely on for the rest of their life that will automatically drop into their checking account every month to pay their bills and to cover their lifestyle expense. That's important. Now, on these types of plans, we use guaranteed insurance contracts. So that's a key point, guaranteed insurance contracts, backed up by the claims paying ability and financial strength of the insurance company. So when they say, look, we're going to send you, I'll just pick a number, $5,000 a month. And if you're married, we can make that a joint lives payout, meaning as long as either one of you are with us, that $5,000 will come out. And then we can add, you know, that technical term I joke about all the time, you know, another bucket of money where we can open up a new bucket of money every whatever number of years, 2 years, 3 years, 5 years, whatever fits into the plan, so that we add to that guaranteed lifetime income. And every time we open up a new contract, well, there's more guaranteed income coming in. And then it could be 2 or 3 years, another bucket opens up, another guaranteed form of income. Now let's compare that to where you know you have a contract with a large insurance company to pay you for the rest of your life. You can be 112 years old, you're still going to get that money, and that's important. Now let's compare that with what we call an uncertain asset that many people will come in and say, look, I've got $1 million, I've got $2 million, I'm just going to keep it invested and I'm going to draw from it each year. Yeah, okay, all well and good. But what happens if we go into a protracted period where there's a downturn in the market? Then what? Right? Because the old adage was, well, if you take 4% the first year you retire, and then inflation adjusts that 4% each year as you go forward, all well and good. But let's say either like a year or two before you retire, or worse, a couple of years into retirement, we have a massive drop in the market. And we've had some, let's face it, we've had 20% years, we've had 30% drops in the market. Thankfully, they have recovered, but we don't know how long. Now, in the worst decade, in the media dubbed it the lost decade, 2000 through 2009, if you look at the S&P 500 from beginning of 2000 to the end of 2009, it was down the equivalent of about 10% for the entire decade. Now, there were good years in there and there were bad years in there. So it really just depended on when did you retire? And worse, if you retired in 99, the market was down in 2000. It was down in 2001. It was down 2002. That's 3 years. And when you look at that period, it was pretty bad. And within that decade, from October of 07 to March of 09, so we're in that same decade, the S&P 500 lost 53% of value in 18 months. Well, Is that what you want to base your income on for the rest of your life? That's not our plan. Look, it's important to keep money invested in the market, but you shouldn't have all of it, in our opinion. We think there's a better structure by working with these large insurance companies that can provide that guaranteed contract that I talked about that will pay you an income for the rest of your life. And if you're married, it'll cover joint in most cases. Now, we say that because if there's too much of an age difference, mathematically, it might not make sense to have one contract covering both. It might make more sense to separate the contracts so they each have their own, because you can put more money in your pocket by doing it that way if there's more than, say, a 3-year age difference between the spouses. But the technicality with that is it depends on whose name the money is in. If it's in the younger person's name, it's not as hurtful to add your spouse. But if the money is in the older spouse's name and the younger spouse might be 5 or 10 years younger, that is detrimental. That does not work in your benefit in the long run to work it that way. So we build these plans based on the circumstances of the couple that we are meeting with. So it's not how big your pile of money is. It's how reliable is that money coming in on a monthly basis that goes into your account. And we have to keep in mind, Social Security is projected to be broke in 2032. We're only 6 years away. And potentially you can lose 20 to 25% of your Social Security benefit. That's a big deal. If your check is $2,000, you could lose $500. Yeah, wow. How are you going to make that up? We need a plan.
1: Huge.
0: And that's what we are here for, is to help people plan for these types of issues. And we want to offer our services, and it's complimentary for you to come in and meet with one of the advisors here on the team. We take you through our process. We do a detailed portfolio analysis. We come back at the second meeting. We show you what we see, good or bad. And at the end of that meeting, we both should know if we should be working together. It's pretty simple. It's always friendly. We'd love to have you come in. Simply text the word VISIT to 401-200-7200. Also, you can separately text INCOME to 401-200-7200, because we want you to get that information as well. In the special report on income, we'll get that right out to you this week. Text the word VISIT. We'll be in touch so we can book some time together with one of the advisors here on the team. And we look forward to helping you.
1: Here today with Jeff Massey. You're listening to Massey on Money. I'm Amy Sharp. Glad to have you along with us for our $1 million conversation today on our show. What does that mean? We're talking about whether $1 million is enough to have a comfortable retirement. And when we talk about income and all that looks like, having that secure plan in place, Jeff, a lot of times we hear another magic number, and that is the 4% rule. Walk us through it. Does it still work? Is it outdated? What does it look like with today's income?
0: And so that 4% rule, I think the last time that was kind of tweaked was in the 60s. And the concept was, you have your investment portfolio. And if you had a typical arrangement back then, which was recommended for retirement, 60% in equities and 40% in fixed income. Well, the fixed income they were working with was U.S. Treasuries. And back in that decade, it fluctuated year to year, but they were between 5% and 6%. Well, those were big rates of return back then. So if 40% of your money was getting a guaranteed return from the U.S. Treasuries of 5 or 6%, then they said, well, you should be able to take off 4% at the first year and then inflation adjust it each year as you go forward. And there was a quote unquote reasonable expectation that you would not run out of money. Let's see, would I rather have a reasonable expectation, or would I rather have something that might be a little more guaranteed? So that's how we look at that. But let's compare to where we are today. The U.S. Treasuries are in the 4% range, roughly, in the 3.5%, 4% range. So when we look at that, And if 40% of your money were in those and you were taking 40% of your total, well, what happens in the down years of the market? Now, thankfully, over the last decade, well, since actually 2009, we've had some big drops in the market, but we haven't had a ton of bad years in the market. 2015, 2022, but that's a long stretch without a lot of negative years. We can have 5% pullbacks, 10% corrections. A bear market is 20%. And I believe that would have to be over a couple of quarters that it has to stay down that 20% for it to be considered a bear market. But when we look at it, you're looking at the uncertainty of the stock market to provide you with a certainty of income. And we do feel that this concept is a bit outdated, especially in today's world where the guaranteed insurance contracts are extremely beneficial because interest rates are so much higher than they had been up until 2022 for the prior 20 years. They were super low, but now they're so much more beneficial because the Fed's raised the interest rates. So that's the world the insurance company lives in. So they were able to increase the payouts that they can provide in these guaranteed contracts, of course, backed up by their financial strength and claims paying ability. But what we do is we analyze what you need, and then we go shopping, and we work with one of the largest wholesalers in the country that will do the shopping for us to come back and give us, all right, here are the best rates in Rhode Island or Mass, if you're there, or Connecticut, but whatever state you live in, here are the best rates that we can find for you to offer to your clients. And then we lay out, we generally get the top three. And we say, look, here's the top three. If there are differences, here are the differences between them. And then this is the one that we would recommend. And then we go forward from there. We would love to help you with that. So again, text the word VISIT to 401-200-7200. 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The income special report will get that right out to you this week. 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Come on in. It's always friendly. We're here to help.
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1: Welcome back in. 401-200-7200 is the number to reach out to the team here at Massey & Associates, Inc. You're listening to Massey on Money. I'm sitting down, as I do each week, with Jeff Massey, founder and president here with Massey & Associates, Inc. 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They don't know if you're ready to start this conversation until you reach out. It's why we share the number so often throughout our show each and every week. 401-200-7200. Keep in mind, there's no cost involved, no obligation to you, just an opportunity to meet the team. You can also text the word visit to that number as well. We've been talking about this million-dollar number. Before we went to the break, we were getting into the 4% rule, what that looks like as we stand today. And if someone's looking at their plan, Jeff, and feeling like their savings isn't enough, that number in front of them, what does that tell someone?
0: Yeah, and if I may, let me quantify that million and the 4% rule. 40,000 a year is what that comes out to.
1: Okay.
0: So that's about $3,333 a month, right? And the average Social Security check is $2,071 a month. So if you're single, you're looking at roughly $5,400 a month. If you're married, that could be $7,500 a month. Well, if you need more, if you have that million and you can draw that four, that's what the numbers would look like. But you're still relying on an uncertain asset to provide you with certainty of income. Because if all of a sudden we have a 10% drawdown, a 20% drawdown, and you are then taking money out of that asset, you're making it worse because you're making that balance go down more and more due to your withdrawals. And that means you have fewer stocks or shares of funds to recover with when the market recovers, right? So it's important to just look at it and have more of an income you can rely on. So if you don't feel like your savings are quite enough yet, well, for one, we offer complimentary consultations so we can help quantify where you are. And if there is a projected shortfall, we can identify what it is and then help you develop a plan to fill that gap in your savings. But it's important if you to know where you are. And if there is a signal, like a flashing red light that says, whoop, wait a minute, you don't quite have enough, you need to revisit your savings goal and or your spending. Now, there are some folks that just think they've got all the money in the world. They start spending like crazy. And then when it's oftentimes too late, they go, oh, my goodness, we're going to run out of money. Well, we don't want that to happen to you. That's why we do the analysis and build the plan. Say, look, here, let's set up your income with one of these insurance contracts that'll provide you with an income for life that you can rely on. And those are important contracts. When we meet with an individual or a couple, you know, oftentimes we are asked, like, you know, like you brought up at the beginning of the program, $1 million. If you have a million, you're fine. Well, that's not true for everybody. Many people would not need a million to make it through, especially those that both have Social Security and one or both have pensions on top of that. Well, they might not need as much as that million, and others might need far more than that, but it's all dependent on your lifestyle expense. So it's important to determine if there is a gap between your income cash flow that you know will be coming in and what you can generate from your assets. Well, you need to know what that is and then address it. So if you're many years before retirement, let's say you're in your latter 50s, hey, that's not too early to come in and meet with us. I mean, we might not be able to do a ton for you right now, especially if all of your money is within your current retirement plan with your current employer. But we can still provide guidance as to where maybe that money should be invested. We can do an analysis to say, look, you need to bump up your savings by this percentage. And by then, hopefully by retirement, you'll hit your target and you'll be in a much better place. But wouldn't that be a good thing to know now, like in your latter 50s, instead of, hey, we're retiring next month, how are we doing? Yeah, that's a little late. And not that we can't help people that give us short notice, because it does happen every year. We meet with a number of people that'll come in and say, yeah, we're retiring. Oh, when? Oh, the end of the month. Or
1: not
0: 3 months
1: time.
0: From now. Yeah, it's not a lot of time.
1: Right.
0: But we can still do things to make their retirement more secure, depending on what they have for assets to work with. So that's what we offer week in, week out, complimentary consultations. Take advantage of that. We're here to help. And my book should be received. It's out to be printed. The book should be coming in. I'm hoping momentarily. I know our first order, we've ordered 600 books just to catch up with the people that had received the third edition over the last few months. We want to give them the fourth edition so they have up-to-date information. And anybody that's not received the book yet, you're going to get the fourth edition, which is the most up-to-date info that we have. So you can text the word visit, or you can text the word book if you'd like, and we'll get the book out as soon as that arrives. And text separately, visit or book, to 401-200-7200, and we can schedule a visit. Always friendly with one of the advisors here on the team. There are seven of us here on the team currently, so we're doing well, and we continue to grow because more and more people are referring their friends and family, and you know, we're grateful for that. We're honored that people feel strongly enough about how we've helped them that they're willing to refer their friends and family, and we don't have any kind of special program. I've met advisors that try to, in my opinion, bribe people to do referrals. Oh, if you refer, you get this. No, we have never done that and never will. And we've had conversations internally. I said, look,
1: yeah,
0: when we will get more referrals when we become referable. Now, we have major areas that we work with, radio, TV, and referrals. And when we look at the people that come in to meet with us, and the assets that we handle, they're nearly identical in all three categories. And I feel blessed that we have that many people giving us referrals every year. Because it's just, when you do the right thing for people, they will talk about it. That's been my philosophy from the start. After 30 years, it's apparently a pretty good strategy.
1: All right, here today with Jeff Massey, founder and president of Massey & Associates, Inc., and that number, 401-200-7200, is once again that direct line to the team. Let them help you. Let them walk you through their Massey on Money retirement roadmap. Jeff has been doing this for 30-plus years now, working with individuals just like you who are starting to think about or already on the doorstep or in retirement. All three phases of those are an area where they can help, and they want to sit down with you, hear your values, what's important to you, what are your goals for retirement, how much have you saved, what does your portfolio look like. All of that comes together in that Massey on Money retirement roadmap. Jeff, I know you've woven a lot of this into the conversation to this point, but I want to step back and give everyone a big picture once again about this $1 million conversation. Is it really enough to retire on? There are a lot of factors that decide whether $1 million or any amount will last. Take us through what those big factors are as we go through retirement.
0: Well, as we look at it, and $1 million standalone is a huge amount of money. But when we look at 20, 25, maybe even 30 years of retirement, is it enough is the big question. Now, for many people, that's more than what they need. But then there's a bunch of people that, I mean, we have a lot of folks that come in to work with us that have a lifestyle expense that's in the six-figure range. So that million is not going to work. They might need $1.5 million or $2 or $3 million. And we meet with folks like that on a fairly regular basis because the stock market has been so good for so many years. It has minted more millionaires in their retirement plans, specifically in 401k plans, than any prior 10-year period. So when we look at that, that's a cool thing. But it also means that other things are going up as well. So we have inflation, and that's a big deal. And is the $1 million plus Social Security plus pension, if you have it all together, is it going to be enough? So inflation is a big deal. And then we have to look at the baseline lifestyle expense. Are you living within your means, or are you spending too much? And for some people, that's a hard conversation to have, that maybe you're just spending a little too much on the fun lifestyle, and maybe you could find other activities that aren't as expensive for fun and enjoyment in your retirement years. It's a tough conversation to have. And we can't forget about longevity. The generation retiring now, on average, is living much longer than the prior generation that retired. So longevity is an issue. Now, as you know, my mom passed in December, and she was 3 months shy of being 99.
1: Yeah, beautiful long life.
0: Yeah, it's an incredibly long life. So I feel blessed that I had a parent that lived that long. My dad passed at 81, but he was diabetic, and had different issues. Mm-hmm. And mom has always been healthy, always. I can remember one time in my life that mom was sick in bed. That's it.
1: Wow.
0: That's amazing. It's just amazing. And then the expense of healthcare is something else that we have to look at. And where you live, ironically, that's an issue. Why is that an issue? Well, there are some areas that are more expensive to live in than others. I mean, think about just the states that don't have state income tax. Well, that's going to save people money typically. Now, generally, when those states don't have income tax, they have higher taxes elsewhere. Be it sales tax, property tax, car tax, whatever. But they have to generate income somehow, right? So it's important to look at all of those factors, because any of those factors, if they're overlooked, could derail your retirement plan. And that's what we're here for, because when we meet with folks, oftentimes we hear, oh, I never thought of that. I was like, well, this is what we do week in, week out. So that's our job, is to think of that and all these other issues that come up in retirement. So come on in, meet with one of the advisors here on the team. Let us put together a plan for you and your spouse, if you're married, so that you can truly enjoy your retirement years with confidence. Text the word VISIT to 401-200-7200, and we look forward to meeting you soon.
1: 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One more segment to go here with Jeff Massey here on Massey on Money right after this.
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1: Welcome back in. Having a great conversation today here on Massey on Money with Jeff Massey, founder and president of Massey & Associates, Inc. We appreciate you being along with us for that conversation. We hope we've answered some of your questions. If you have anything that you want to follow up on, anything retirement related, those questions all start with a phone call, and that is 401-200-7200. It's the best way to connect with the team. There's no cost involved. There's no obligation to you, just an opportunity to meet the team, see what they're all about, and hopefully work towards putting together that Massey on Money retirement roadmap for you. Each one of those roadmaps kind of points in a different direction for everybody that walks through the doors here. Everybody has a different idea, have saved differently, wants to live retirement differently. And so that roadmap works for each individual client that the team works with. Before we went to break, we walked through some of the big factors that could decide how long $1 million lasts in retirement. We went through longevity, your lifestyle, healthcare, geography, where you live, essentially, and how long you live. All of those factors play a role in how much that $1 million will work for you, how it will work for you in retirement. One of them I want to focus on for now anyway is healthcare. We tend to underestimate this a bit, Jeff, mm-hmm. depending on who we are. You mentioned your mom living, both of your parents really living long lives, but especially mm-hmm. your mom. And yeah. that's not everyone, but this healthcare price tag is something we all underestimate. What are we looking at?
0: Well, there are different sources that throw out these numbers each year. Latest I saw was a 65-year-old might need around $172,500 in after-tax money just for health care. So when you look at that, if you're a couple, you can double that number. Now, that's just your what I call the run-of-the-mill medical stuff. 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That's a whole different stratosphere of expenses. Now, Medicare helps, of course, but part of that $172,500 is the Medicare premium dollars that you're paying each year, along with doctor visits, you know, co-pays, deductibles, things of that nature. 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That's all wrapped into the $172,500. But you still have real out-of-pocket costs. And many of them are things that are not covered, like dental, like eye care, things of that nature, which, you know, I really do think that dental and eye care should be part of Medicare, but it's not. I'm sure that would add a huge amount of expense there. But look, if your teeth are not healthy, then your body generally is not healthy either. You know, so I think that's an important part of our health. And when you look at that $172,500, as I mentioned, I know I'm repeating this, but if you ignore long-term care expenses, that's even far worse than this. That's how I look at that. So planning is the difference maker, in my opinion, as to whether people have a better retirement or not. So the planning helps you, helps prevent you being blindsided by some unexpected expense that could really blow up your spending plan. And that's important for us to look at all of these different topics and areas that can impact your finances. And that's what we're here for. And that's why we offer these complimentary consultations, so that you can come in, meet with one of the advisors here on the team, and let us take you through our proprietary process. And it starts with that first meeting, getting to know each other, understanding the people that are important in your lives, and are you financially supporting them? You know, are you supporting parents? Are you supporting children still? Do you have disabled adult children? You know, all of these things are very important that we look at and work into your plan, so that all in all, we look at it and we lay it out and say, okay, this is the amount of money you have. This is what you need to draw from your assets, in addition to your Social Security pension, if you have it. And we can run that out with our software. And then we can show you, yep, here you're going to be fine, or, well, maybe you need a little more savings, or whatever the case may be. But isn't it important for you to know that? And we offer this information, these two meetings, on a complimentary basis. Now, the software that really projects out all your income, and that comes after we decide to work together, because it's important. It's a ton of work on our part to input all this information, but we can give you a good sense of what we see in your current plan, if you have one, and how we think we can improve that plan. And we would talk at a high level at that second meeting. The end of that second meeting, we both should know if we should take that next step towards working together. And that's what we're here for. So text the word VISIT to 401-200-7200. Again, text the word VISIT to 401-200-7200. Or you can text the word INCOME as well, because all of this revolves around your income in retirement. And that is what's so important and why we focus on income planning as first step.
1: That word blindsided, that's a perfect word for what healthcare can do to us. And if this is a question you have, concerns that you have about what healthcare could look like for you, of course, none of us has a crystal ball, but just that potential price tag that comes along with it in retirement. Now's the time to connect with the team at Massey on Money. That number to reach out once again, 401-200-7200. What they do here is, we use this phrase a lot, they let the math show them the path. Kind of a fun little phrase that Jeff will say from time to time, but essentially it's the foundational equation, if you will, for lack of a better term there, that is going to set you up and help you better understand what those costs, including healthcare, could potentially look like as you move to and through retirement. That number once again, 401-200-7200. Inflation, my gosh, Jeff, we could have a whole show on inflation as it relates to any certain number that we think we have built for a good, successful retirement. Inflation is ultimately going to eat through that number.
0: And, you know, a lot of people tend to ignore this, but it's important. Recently, the consumer price index was up just over 4%. So what does that really mean? You say, well, 4% is not that bad. Let's look at it in the context of your retirement years. If you, there's an old banker's rule called the rule of 72. If you take 72 divided by the 4% inflation, in 18 years, things would double. Now, many people are going to be retired 18 plus years. So by the time 18 years rolls around, you're paying twice as much for the same goods and services. Think about it. So your plan has to grow at least at that 4% net of taxes. So now, big area that where we see people are kind of missing the boat, so to speak, is they have too much money in the bank. And they say, well, we're making 4%. Okay, but consumer price index was up over 4%. So you're losing there, and you have to pay income tax on the interest you're earning at the bank. So you're losing purchasing power year after year after year, which is why it's so important. The emergency accounts should be banks, credit unions for the first layer, if you will. And then a secondary emergency account can be a brokerage account, because that's hopefully will give you better growth than the banks or credit unions. And so if you keep 20, 30, or 40,000 in the bank, fine. But if you feel you want 80 or 100 for emergency money, put the balance into a brokerage account. And then you can sell those assets at any time and add that to the money you have in the bank, and you've got your full emergency money plan. And then the rest of the money should be broken up between investments in the market for longer term growth and safety positions, because that's important. And that's how we can kind of build that plan. So when you look at it, we have to target inflation plus taxation at a minimum to grow your portfolio with a net growth after inflation is factored in. So it's so important to not ignore inflation. If you ignore inflation in your planning, at some point in time in the future, you are highly likely going to be behind the eight ball, meaning you're losing more purchasing power. And at a 4% rate, if it stays there, things are going to be twice as expensive. You know, 18 years sounds like a lot, but it's quick. It goes by fast. You know, we went past 30 years in business in December of 2025. And to me, I look back and say, wow, 30 years. It didn't seem like it took 30 years. So time flies when you're having fun, I guess, and that's the important part. So when you look at it, due to inflation, you might have to withdraw a lot more than you thought just to cover your current lifestyle. We are here to help you avoid that. Our job is to develop a plan so that you can feel better about your plan going forward and more secure in your income planning and your investment plans for your retirement years. That's why we are here. So text the word VISIT to 401-200-7200, and we look forward to helping you and your family soon.
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3: 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The information and opinions contained herein provided by third parties have been obtained from sources believed to be reliable and accurate, and completeness cannot be guaranteed by Massey & Associates, Inc. 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
7: 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Well, there was this one time I went snorkeling in the Caribbean when I was a kid. It really just blew my mind. I mean, when you're sitting on the beach, it's so peaceful and you sort of forget there's a whole other world under there, just full of all kinds of life. We saw the most beautiful corals. I remember thinking they were waving at us as they moved with the ocean. And then there were all these amazing
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8: From ABC News, I'm Wayne Cabot. ABC News checking on reports now of an aircraft going off the runway at Miami Airport about an hour ago. The FAA issuing a ground stop at that airport for a disabled aircraft on the runway. The Trump administration today filed a new emergency appeal with the U.S. Supreme Court seeking to immediately implement new mail-in voting rules for the Postal Service and for the states after a district court judge Friday night permanently blocked those rules. The Supreme Court likely to make a decision this week. Time of the essence. Some states have already begun mailing out ballots for the fall election. And while Donald Trump is not on the ballot, the president certainly is working to be the center of it, headlining both nights of the convention his party is holding this week in Dallas.
9: It comes at a time when a recent poll shows him with a record low approval rating. And some candidates in tight races this November say they're not going, including Representative Zach Nunn in Iowa, running in a district that Democrats are hoping to flip, and Senator Susan Collins, who's defending her seat in Maine and has long avoided conventions during election cycles.
8: ABC's Olivia Rubin. An Illinois woman described as being very invested in the Lindsey Clancy case is being held today for the murder of her two-year-old son. Prosecutors say Corey Walsh was actively discussing the Clancy case in texts 3 hours before the scene was discovered. They say she threatened to harm her other children and tried to take her own life. Her lawyer says the 40-year-old mom was experiencing a psychotic episode. Jared Kushner on why he and fellow American envoy Steve Witkoff met this weekend with President Putin in Moscow and Zelensky in Kyiv.
10: Our role is to try to be the ones who are pursuing the peace. And like I said, if it was easy, it would have been done a long time ago. But it's a very important and noble pursuit, and we're going to keep doing it with everything we have.
8: As the attacks intensify in that war 4 years in, you're listening to ABC News.
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8: More about the incident at Miami Airport. Flight Radar 24 data indicating it was a Boeing 767 cargo plane operated by Prime Air that went off the runway while landing and onto a road and possibly hit a vehicle. Another round of U.S. Open tennis today in New York. American men doing well. Ben Shelton still the draw. Looking good also despite being injured. Spaniard Carlos Alcaraz, the Grand Slam champion.
13: He hasn't played a tournament in 4.5 months. He had this wrist injury, but he came back as if there was no problem at all. He looked a little rusty in some of his matches. He actually played mixed doubles with Serena Williams a week ago in the fan week in the lead up to the U.S. Open. And so I think everyone's just impressed that how he's been able to jump back into Grand Slam action. He didn't play one warm-up tournament at all, so it's a little bit surprising, but he's kind of been getting better match by match.
8: ESPN analyst Jeannie Bouchard. American Coco Gauff is on fire, having won every match in straight sets. For the first time since World War II, a far-right party is projected to win a regional election. At a Mozart performance at the Met Opera in New York, a snake is in the cast, a real slithering snake, provided by Nancy Novogratz from a service called All Tame Animals. What if it gets stage fright?
14: If the animal is unhappy doing the work, the animal can go home and be happy at home. There's no reason for an animal to be on stage or anywhere that it doesn't want to be. This is not a requirement.
8: I'm Wayne Cabot, ABC News.
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0: Welcome back to the Ramsey Show in the Fairwinds Credit Union Studio. Rachel Cruz is my co-host today. Sherry is in Los Angeles. Hi, Sherry. How are you?
1: I'm good. Thank you for taking my call.
0: Sure. What's up?
1: Well, my husband and I are getting closer to retirement age, and we have $735,000 in combined IRA and 401k accounts.
0: Way to go!
1: We have that is a positive for sure. We do have $150,000 in cash that's in the bank. That's obviously a waste, and I just started to panic, thinking, "Oh my gosh, we gotta get things rolling here and invest that excess cash." And I'm just not sure where to do that. We're not contributing to our IRA and one other 401k that we're separated from service from that employer, but that we've never rolled that over to

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1: Four types of mutual funds: growth, growth and income, aggressive growth, and international. We put about a fourth in each. We want to move as much toward Roth as we can move because it's growing tax-free and we don't have mandatory withdrawals at 73 called RMDs. Required minimum distributions, okay? So that's a couple of things you may want to kind of target, but they'll teach you all of that when you sit down with them, because they're going to give you advice that's consistent with what you'd hear on the air also, or we wouldn't put our name beside them.
2: Are those other accounts, Sherry, that you mentioned with old employers, was that included in the 735 number that you gave us, or is that more?
3: That's included.
2: Okay. That's just total.
1: Yeah. And how old did you say you were again? How old, 50?
3: I'm 53 and my husband's 57.
1: Oh, you guys are going to have so much money.
3: Oh, gosh, I hope so.
1: Oh, no, you will. So let me kind of give you a rule of thumb just to prove it to you. It's very interesting. If you take a number and divide it into 72, it tells you how long it takes a lump sum to double. So if you made 10%, it takes 7.2 years for it to double. So if you're in a decent growth stock mutual fund portfolio, your 735 is 1.5 and your 60. It's 3 when you're 67, and it's 6 when you're 74.
3: Oh.
1: If you do nothing else. So I'm not kidding when I say you're going to have a lot of money. You're doing really well. But you need to get all of this stuff. You can't be sitting in cash.
2: You'll be using some of that in retirement.
1: Maybe. Depending on what's going on. You may be drawing down on some of it at some point. I don't know. But that's also, you probably will be adding to it between now and retirement, too. So those numbers aren't going to be that far off for that reason. So, anyway, let's get the cash working. Let's make sure that those old junky leftovers from the other jobs are all pointed in good mutual funds. Everything's dialed in on Roth as much as it can be within reason. And, we've got a good portfolio of long track record, high producing mutual funds that you feel really, really good about. And then you can really just, watch this thing cruise, and you're going to do great.
3: Okay. Well, with that being said, our goal is to have our house paid off when we do retire.
1: Good.
3: And I've been paying extra towards that every month.
1: It's good.
3: Saying that we're going to be okay financially, should I be putting this extra money into the house, or should I be using that to invest?
1: No, you need to get the house paid off, because there's two things that causes people to get their first $1 to $5 million of net worth. One is a juicy retirement program, which you have, and two is a paid off house. We find the average millionaire that we find that becomes a millionaire, say they got a $1.7 million net worth. We find, $800,000 on the house, and they got another $600,000 or $800,000 in their 401ks. And that's the typical first $2 million that somebody builds.
2: Yes, but you are investing 15% of your income until then.
1: Yes.
3: Yeah.
2: In retirement, yes.
1: But no more.
3: Okay.
1: Everything else goes on the house, and we're going to get this all working. What's your household income?
3: We make 242 combined.
1: Yeah. So you got another.
2: How much is left on the house?
3: 330.
1: Okay.
3: And I've been paying $1,000 extra a month, but according to the mortgage calculator, if that's accurate, if I paid $2,400 extra a month, which would be an extra $1,400, which I could do, we'd have it paid off in 7 years.
1: I would do that.
3: And so that's not too aggressive.
1: No, there's no such thing as too aggressive. Get it paid off. Unless you're not having fun in life because you're aggressive. But I still want you to go on a cruise. I mean, you're making $250,000 a year, so enjoy your life. But put 15% of your income away and throw as much at the house as you can. Get the house paid off as soon as possible. And then with the house paid off and you've got by then several million dollars saved, invested, you're in a really, really good spot at like 60 years old here.
3: Okay. Well, that is a relief. I was starting to panic, so.
1: No, there's no reason to panic.
2: No,
1: but I do believe in tuning up things. This is a good piano. Let's get it tuned up so it plays a good song.
3: Okay.
1: You're doing a good job. Let's just do a little bit better. Excellent job. So, and that'll also give you the comfort, the emotional peace, because you got your hands around the neck of this thing making it behave.
2: Mm-hmm.
1: Right now, it feels like it's a little bit drifting, and that's bothering you as much as the actual numbers.
2: Yeah.
1: So when you're on top of it and you're telling your money what to do, there's a sense of power.

0: when things are drifting away, there's a sense of powerlessness.
1: That's right.
0: And anxiety that goes with that.
1: Because, yeah, by 60, I mean, a paid off house, and then if they're investing 15% over the next seven-ish years.
0: And that would have $2 million.
1: Yeah, it'd be close to $2
0: million. Plus the house, it'd be worth probably $3 million.
1: Yeah. So,
0: you know, I don't know what the house is worth, but, you know, guessing $1 million.
1: Mm-hmm.
0: So, yeah, that's, she's in great shape. You've done a wonderful job, by the way. Just this is what you aim at. I took a call earlier in the week from a 64-year-old that had $40,000. He didn't know what he was going to do. He's a security guard. He's worried about eating. So that's the other side. I mean, so, that's a cautionary tale for the rest of us to get ready. You know, get ready. It's coming. Christmas is in December. Retirement's in your 60s, 70s, whatever. I mean, it's coming. The other option's death. So you probably ought to plan. You know, I mean, this is what you need to do. So this is the thing. And it's amazing how fast it comes at you, all of this. So,
1: I mean, you feel like you have forever when you're in your 30s. And
0: yeah, I was just a daddy yesterday, and now I'm a grandpa. Who knew? Mm-hmm. You know, it's just like that. And now I'm a grandpa of a 13-year-old. How does that happen? Of teenagers.
1: Yeah, teenager.
0: Mm. Now I'm thinking about being a great-grandpa. You know, oh my gosh.
1: Stay alive, Dave. Stay strong.
0: I'm working on it.

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2: Andrea is in Raleigh, North Carolina. Hi, Andrea. How are you?
13: I'm doing well, Dave. How are you?
2: Better than I deserve. What's up?
13: Yeah, so I want some advice on if I should buy a car if I'm already in debt. I am about $69,644 in student debt. I just finished my master's degree. I drive a 1994 F-150 and drive about 30 minutes to work. So I'm thinking I need a new car. I just started a new job and I make $65,000 a year.
2: Cool. What's your master's in?
13: Landscape architecture.
2: Mm.
14: Good for you.
2: Okay. Right.
13: Thank you.
2: How long have you been driving the F-150?
13: For about 2 years.
2: Drive it for two more.
13: Okay.
2: You're broke.
7: Do you have any money saved, yes. Andrea?
13: I do, yes. I have about 19,600 and some change.
7: Okay.
13: Saved up.
7: And nothing's wrong with the truck. It's just old.
13: It's just old. I have had some issues with it. And, you know, that uncertainty of driving 30 minutes every day and not being sure if something's going to happen to the truck. It's just
7: But stressful. nothing, it's not like there's one specific thing that you're like, it's about to go down. It's just the idea that something might, right?
13: Right.
7: Okay.
13: Exactly.
7: And yeah, I'd keep driving.
13: Things have happened, but I, you know, just keep repairing it.
7: And throw $18,000 at this debt, too.
2: Yeah.
13: Yes.
2: We teach you to pay everything down to $1,000. Don't borrow anymore. Mm-hmm. Live on beans and rice and attack your debt and clear your debt. You believed in investing in this master's degree. And so far, you've gotten a $65,000 job as a result of it. Hopefully, that's going on up from there to make your theory of investing in this education correct. So I want to see you making $100,000 because of this master's, and I want to get you Mr. Master's paid off as soon as possible. This is not a pet. It's a student loan. Kill it.
13: Right, exactly. And that's how I feel. The cars that I'm looking at are all within the $37,000 range.
2: $37,000? You have $19,000. You're going to go in debt while you're trying to get out of debt?
13: And so that's why I was like, I don't think that this is the right decision for me to make right now.
7: No, it's not.
2: $3,700 isn't the right decision. $37,000 is 10x a bad decision. No.
13: Right.
2: No.
13: Yeah, well, that was my question. You know, I feel like I knew the answer to it.
2: Yeah. Here's the thing. If you will get in the business, if you'll set your head to say, my number one wealth building tool is my income. And as long as I'm giving that away in car payments and student loans, I'm going to be what's known as a middle-class broke person.
13: Mm-hmm.
2: But you can make $65,000, $75,000, $85,000, $95,000 as your career expands here and become a millionaire if you'll get out of debt and stay out of debt. Because you're not giving all your money away to other people every month.
13: Right. And with my $19,000, you guys are saying, you know, pay everything but $1,000.
2: Yes.
13: I do have my company that matches $5,000 in 401k.
2: No,
13: should I not worry
2: about
13: that?
2: You do not need to be putting money into a retirement plan. You're broken in debt.
13: Okay, gotcha.
2: Get the debt cleared up as fast as you can.
7: Yeah, Andrea, when you walk the steps, we call them the baby steps. So it is that $1,000 emergency fund. Baby step two is paying off all of your consumer debt. So that'll be your next goal. And hopefully you can do that in 2 years. And then you want to save up a 3 to 6 month emergency fund. And by that point, you're probably going to be simultaneously saving up
2: for a car
7: and then
2: that you pay cash for.
7: Yes. And that emergency fund. And then after that's done and that emergency fund is in place. And if you're single and you have a great job, you could do a 3 month emergency fund. It doesn't have to be 6 months. And then from there, you start investing. So yeah, you will not be investing probably for the next three and a half years, but that's okay. Because when you start investing, we tell you to put 15% of your income into retirement. So that is that 5% match and also a Roth IRA. So you will have plenty to catch up on. So just because you're not getting that 5% match in the next 3 years, you're going to more than be okay because you're going to be funding 15% of your income into retirement because you have that margin. So those are the baby steps, really, we walk people through.
2: Hey, Andrea, if I give you a book that shows you how to do all this, will you promise to read it?
13: Yes.
2: All right, I'm going to give you the Total Money Makeover. It shows you how to do all those baby steps.
7: Let's give her every dollar
2: and
7: for
2: we'll
7: a year.
2: And we'll set you up on our budgeting app, Rick was talking about.
7: And it helps you walk the baby steps, too, on that.
2: Yeah, it's going to guide you through the baby steps as well and reinforce this idea that with no payments, you have money to invest. With no payments, you have money to invest. See, what we've done is we all most Americans make pretty good money. They just give it all to a bank. They give it all to Ford Motor Company, $37,000 car. They give it all to Sally Mae, you know, $69,000 in student loan debt. And we give all our money away, and then we wonder why they have tall buildings and we're broke. And they have Samuel L. Jackson saying, what's in your wallet? Well, apparently, my money is in your wallet. That's what apparently we can go with there, if you're using that stupid Citibank card, right? So that and whoever it is. What's the other guy? Bradley Cooper? Is that the one that lives in the lobby or something? I don't know. Mm-hmm. Saw that one the other day. The guy, Citibank guy that lives in the Citibank man lives in the lobby.
7: Or, I don't know.
2: I think it's Bradley Cooper, maybe.
7: Oh no, no! They didn't get Bradley.
2: I don't know. It's some actor.
7: Oh,
2: anyway,
7: man.
2: You know, these actors are now all bankers.
7: Jennifer Gardner, I know.
2: Yeah, Jennifer for sure, which is real disappointing because I was a fan.
7: Oh, but, stop. You can still like Jennifer Gardner.
2: I know, but I can't stand the, you know, this. Anyway, these companies are screwing you guys. That's what it amounts to.
7: Yes.
2: And they're paying a pretty person to tell you to do it.
7: Mm-hmm.
2: And regardless of who it is. And so I don't know if Samuel
7: is
2: pretty, but.
7: Oh, it was Dan Levy is what I'm seeing. Citibank commercial where he's in the lobby. Of the hotel? Is this what you're talking about?
2: No.
7: Oh, different?
2: Different one, I think. No, this guy lives in the lobby of the bank.
7: Capital One.
2: Oh, wrong one. Not Citibank. Capital One. Okay, thank you. We'll figure it out in a minute. All right. Will is in Atlanta. Hey, Will. Who is it we're mad at? What's up?
14: Hey there, Dave. How are you doing?
2: Better than I deserve. How can I help?
14: Hey, well, thank you. First off, thank you for taking my call. Even when I was a kid, my dad was watching your Fox Business show, you know, back in 2009 when all that was going on. And I took a financial literacy course that they had set out for you in high school. So I've always really respected your work and
2: thank you,
14: everything.
2: Sir.
14: So that's why. Yeah, no problem. That's why I wanted to talk to you today. I'm 25 years old and I've been married for 2.5 years and we're doing okay financially. But there's two things I wanted to really get your advice on, and that's we have a $17,000 car loan left from a car we purchased 2 years ago. And on the flip side, we want to know how we can maximize our cash and income we already have in the bank and that we do make.
2: How much do you have in the bank now?
14: Currently, but between me and my wife's savings, we have almost $13,000 in our joint. I have $85,000 in a money market.
2: Pay off your car today.
14: Pay off your car today.
7: Will, do you remember the class you took?
14: I mean, I will say I wasn't that smart in high school.
7: No,
14: but.
7: No. You can say it was boring and you ignored it. It's fine.
2: I didn't really like you, Dave, but I thought I would start out being nice on the call. Anyway, now pay off your car now. You have $85,000 and $17,000 car loan. Pay off your car today. You understand?
14: Okay.
2: Instantly. Okay. Instantly. And never borrow money on a car again.
14: No, and we had a, she had an old car at the time, and in retrospect, it did have a few problems here and there. And,
2: hey, I don't really want to hear your excuses. Just pay off your stinking car, man. Just pay off your car and never borrow money on a car again. Ever. Ever. 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If you want to be poor, keep a car payment. Poor people drive big old cars with big old payments on them and walk around with stress. They don't have financial peace. Two words that don't go together, like airline service. So, I mean, you got to think different, man. 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No car payments. I don't care what's going on. Don't get a car payment. I'll ride a bicycle before I'll get a car payment.

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0: 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Over 150,000 of you are asking Ask Ramsey every month. It's full of Ramsey answers from 3 or 4 years on this show. We dumped it into the AI, into the data set. 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So when you ask Ramsey, you're getting a Ramsey answer. There's no Reddit trash stirred in. There's no sewage from TikTok stirred in. It's just Ramsey, straight up. 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If you do, you should ask Ramsey. 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Ask Ramsey. Jocelyn is in San Diego. Hey, Jocelyn, how are you?
1: Hey, I'm doing well. How are you guys? Thanks for having me on.
0: Sure. How can we help?
1: Well, I am just trying to figure out how to get my husband on board with, one, paying off our debt and just really, like, getting that gazelle intensity. I don't think we've really had that. It just doesn't feel like, he's really there, and he's the moneymaker right now, and I'm doing the best I can, but I kind of want to control things, you know? Human nature.
2: So what's the pace look like? What are you wanting to do? What is he pushing back against?
1: He says he's on board, but our biggest expense is eating out. Mm-hmm. It's a lot. And so it's like, I'm like, could we not eat out? You know, yeah, I'm down to bring it down. But like, it's not really happening. I just did our first budget last month. So we did have expenses. We didn't really exactly hit everything, but he's not unwilling. I just feel like he doesn't participate that much. And
0: okay, you've made a mistake that is unusual for ladies to make. Usually the man makes the mistake you're making. You're hard driving, and I love you. I think you're awesome. But what you did is you started talking about what we're going to do and what we're going to do this, we're going to do that, what we're going to do instead of why.
1: Yeah.
0: And so I want to sit down tonight and turn off the television, put the kids to bed, and let's have a dream date. I have a dream. Why? Because the debt scares me to death. The idea of having no retirement scares me to death. The idea of having a car payment the rest of my life scares me to death. And I want us to dream about what it would feel like to have no payments and have a big old stack of money to be able to travel and to be able to do the things that you want to do. Honey, what would you do if we had a big stack of money? And him dream with you. And then we've got a reason to not go out to eat.
1: That's true.
0: And it changes
2: the
0: motivation.
2: What would it be for you, Jocelyn? What's the reason you want to get out of debt?
1: I mean, we don't have much, honestly, like on the scale of things, but I want to be able to save up for a house. And right now, I honestly don't know, even if I go back to work, like I'm a nurse, but right now I'm at home with our 1.5-year-old son. Mm. Like I could make a decent amount, but from what I'm understanding with numbers, I'm like, we don't have a down payment. And homes here, you could get a tent for probably more than we could afford, you know?
2: Sure. Right. That's how much debt do you guys have?
1: Honestly, we've got, oh my gosh, I just spaced. We've got just a personal loan with my parents because they bought our truck off of us. We were in over our heads with it. Like we owed more on it than it was worth. So we've only got $8,700.
2: Okay, and that's it?
0: That's your only debt?
1: Yeah, I just got him to pay off the credit card. I was like, please, let's pay off the credit card.
2: Okay, so that's paid off. How much do you guys make a year? How much does he make?
1: Right now, he's bringing home $7,500 a month.
0: Good.
2: Okay. Oh, great.
0: It's not bad at all. Okay, so I think you just sit down and you say, okay, let's talk about what it feels like in the future to have a stack of money and own our own home. And not owe my parents any money. When we don't owe your parent, don't owe anyone anything, and we're stacking money for a down payment on a home, we're building a life for this 1.5-year-old that's going to change his whole life. Yeah. And I want us to have a home. I want us to be able to do this or that. Well, you know, I mean, would you join me in this dream and then let us sacrifice to hit the dream?
1: Yes.
3: sounds nice.
0: Yeah, I want to dream in high definition.
3: Yes.
0: Let's start talking about. I remember we were in a rental house, and Rachel was eight. And Rachel was eight. Rachel was 7 or 8 years old. And we were in a rental house that because we sold our house to get the rest of our debt after the bankruptcy cleaned up. And my wife hated that rental house. And she said, we have to get a house. Life is too short. And I'm going to pray for a white kitchen and a 3-car garage for our 2 cars and our boat. And I'm going to pray that we can do that. And in the school system over here where the kids are going to school already. And I'm going to pray for that. And, we were on this little weekend trip, and I got an email from a real estate friend of mine, and it was in the early days that they actually started putting pictures on the Internet of a house. That's how long ago it was. And the dadgum thing had a 3-car garage and a white kitchen.
3: That's crazy.
0: Because we had dreamed in high definition with great detail, and we were both agreed that's what we were pointing at.
2: You had
0: and
2: a goal.
0: We had pulled the money together to do that. And when we came home from that little weekend trip, we didn't even go home. We drove straight to that house to view it with the real estate agent. And
3: awesome.
0: Then we went home. And we bought that house, by the way. It's the house that Rachel grew up in. And so that's the kind of stuff, but you're together joining.
2: Well, it makes it feel real.
0: To a like, detailed thing. It's not this vague thing of, I just want to have a pile of money.
2: Right.
0: No, that's not good enough. It's not good
2: enough. It's a life. What's the life that you want?
0: What does the money buy you?
2: Yes, the money is the tool to create the life that you want. What is that? What does that look like for you? Is it the white kitchen? Is it the certain school district? Whatever it is. But I think, and John Deloney talks about this too, you really do as detailed as you can create that. It just makes it tangible that it's not vague and it's not out of reach, but it's like, no, this is the type of house that realistically, because you guys were being real, you weren't like, we need a $4 million house.
0: We had the money for.
2: Yes, that's right. So it's like, it's a realistic in there, but to pinpoint it and to have those details. And it's, and I would say too, Jocelyn, I always love a timeline, like map it out, and you guys be like, hey, let's have a goal to be out of debt in 3 months. What do we got to do to make that happen? Okay. From there, building
0: what
2: up that emergency.
0: Must be true.
2: Yes. And you actually start painting it and looking ahead and be like, oh my gosh, in 5 years, he's going to be starting kindergarten. We may have another baby. What does life look like in 5 years? How much money do we think realistically we have saved up? What type of house can we buy?
0: And I'm going to go to nursing then to hit that next goal.
2: Yeah, totally.
0: Yeah.
2: Go back to work for a little bit.
0: Or I'm going to take ER weekends now to hit the goal of buying a house.
2: Yes, or there was a mom in the lobby earlier, and she was saying for 22 years she stayed home, and that was her number one goal. And because they did the baby step, that was her goal, to stay home.
0: She's able to.
2: That
0: was the dream.
2: And
0: that was the high-definition dream. That's
2: right.
0: The dream.
2: So
0: exactly.
2: Yeah, whatever it looks like. But and too, Jocelyn.
0: And, if you're super broke, I remember a dream we had. We were super, super broke, and we had been so scared for so long. Sharon's dream at one point was, I want to have enough money to go to the grocery store and fill up the buggy.
2: And just the buggy.
0: And not
2: what a southern, southern,
0: southern
2: phrase.
0: Fill up the shopping cart.
2: The shopping carts.
0: The shopping cart.
2: The buggy.
0: The buggy.
2: Yeah, and not have to look at prices.
0: I want to fill the whole thing with food and not feel like I broke the family.
2: Yep.
0: That doesn't sound like a big goal, but that's a lot of money. You can mortgage a house for that today. But
2: today. But
0: oh my gosh.
2: But
0: wow.
2: it's more that feeling of freedom.
0: Well,
2: like,
0: it's
2: I want to get to this place.
0: I can see it.
2: Yes.
0: It's very clear. It's not a dollar amount. It's what the dollars do.

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0: Holly is in Austin, Texas. Hey, Holly, how are you?
1: I'm pretty good. How are you?
0: Better than I deserve. What's up?
1: I'm just wondering how you would approach, how can I better encourage my fiance to try to continue to better our income without him feeling like I'm telling him he's not making enough money?
2: Where's this feeling coming from, Holly? Do you feel like he's not making enough money?
1: Oh, he's making plenty of money. So about a year ago, we started getting really serious about paying off our debt, following the baby steps, trying to get set up to where we can start saving to build a house. Right now, we're living on his
0: parents' property. You're not married.
1: No, we get married. Our marriage date is exactly a year from now.
0: Well, you don't buy a house or pay off each other's debt until you're married.
1: Our debt's combined right now. It's
0: That's
1: been combined
0: dumb.
1: For about a year and a half.
0: That's really dumb.
1: We've paid off.
0: You're
1: going to
0: have a nightmare on your hands. That's really, no. Please do not do that with somebody you're not married to. Yeah. If you want to get married this weekend, you can start acting like you're married, but you're not married. This is a disaster.
2: What's the combined debt, Holly? Cars?
1: Yeah, so it was two vehicles and then a credit card and then a car hauling trailer.
2: Okay.
0: And are these both in both of your names?
1: Yes.
0: Oh. Please have a celebration 1 year from now and get married this weekend. You are so vulnerable that your goose is cooked if something happens here. This is so scary. You have no idea the mess you have potentially made. This is really, really dangerous for you.
2: How much do you make, Holly?
1: I make about $40,000 a year, $45,000, and then he makes about, this is all take home, and then he makes about $75,000 a year take home.
0: And what is it you want him to do better about when he makes twice what you make?
1: Not necessarily doing better. He was told about, I would say, 4 to 6 months ago that he is making the best he can make at his shop right now. And, you know, he goes in on the weekends. He works late during the week. And I've kind of tried to encourage him to, you know, possibly seek a different shop or a higher position at his job currently. And he feels like I'm not being appreciative. And I was just wondering how you would go about encouraging, kind of like, when is the end of the road of trying to increase your income?
2: Yeah. I'm trying to figure out, is he enjoying his job?
1: He does. He's a body tech, body shop technician.
2: Okay.
1: He does enjoy his job. He's had a couple of problems just with, like, coworkers and stuff, but nothing.
0: How old are you guys?
1: He is 25 and I am 22.
0: Mm.
2: Okay. Yeah, I probably, honestly, Holly, I would focus in more on not only figuring out what to do with your $40,000 and start paying off some of these debts and start working your journey separate than him because you guys are not married. And it's one thing to tell him, you know, that you see potential in him and what he's doing. But he may be very content with where he is right now, and he's not making a bad living, you know?
1: No, not at all.
2: Yeah. So I'm just curious how those conversations go, because he's not feeling appreciated, apparently.
1: Yeah, it's kind of back and forth. Sometimes he has a lot of feelings towards him wanting to better himself, wanting to become, you know, a shop manager potentially, or starting his own business, as far as that goes. And then other times he's kind of down in the dumps about it. I do think that when they told him he was making the most he can in his shop, he was not very happy about it. And he really wanted to move, and then he kind of changed his mind.
2: Yeah. Well, I don't think there's much that you're going to be able to do.
0: I think the only thing you can do as a
2: fiance.
0: No, as a fiance, you can't do anything. As a wife, the only thing you could do would be to, you don't have the leverage from the fiance position to lift or to do anything. because you're still in the negotiation phase, believe it or not. So you're barking up the wrong tree. But once you're a wife, then the thing you could do is just be say, honey, I think
2: what I see in you.
0: I see that you could run your own business. And you'd have to learn some skills that you don't know yet about running a business, because being a body shop tech is different than running a body shop. Mm-hmm. Different set of skills. You have to learn the business parts of it, the marketing and the accounting.
2: Sometimes being 25, doing what he's doing and really getting good at it.
0: It's not a bad thing.
2: It's not bad. Yeah. Like he's.
0: But if we started planning and said, okay, 5 years from today, we have a goal of you opening something. Let's start saving towards that. And you start reading books about business and learning about business. I think you could make three times what you're making and own your own shop and have guys like you working for you. And I think we can get there, and I think you can get there. And as your wife, I would love to help you do that. I honestly think you're doing it from the wrong position, and you're not listening to me. So that's okay. You go do what you want to do. But I'm telling you, from having sat in this seat for almost 40 years, that you guys are playing with fire. And if you don't get burned in this, I'll be shocked. And so please do not buy a house with someone you're not married to. You are doing what we call in legal terms a general partnership. And if he dies and there is no will, you will own a house with his mother. This is the kind of crap you're playing with that you don't even know about. And you think I'm just being mean and telling you to get married. But you are really walking across the lake of fire and asking to fall in it and get your butt burned. You are playing with about four different things there that are going to take off your head if you guys aren't lucky. You might luck your way through this, but you might not, too. And so please, if you're going to own cars together and buy houses together, get married first and do your celebration a year from now. But you're not listening. So you're not going to do it. No, I can tell. I've been doing this a while.
2: You never know, Holly.
0: I think you can encourage him from that position to go do something with his life. I don't know. Something wrong in the air. Something wrong.
2: No, they're just 22 and 25.
0: No,
2: and
0: there's something wrong in the air.
2: No, I think they're young. And sorry, not that sounds demeaning, Holly, but you're young. And what she doesn't see either is that, you know, engagement, there's zero legal protection for either of you. And he or you in 4 months could be like, I think I'm done, you know, and you walk out and that's it. And then for the rest.
0: And now you own a trailer that tows cars.
2: For the next 3 years, as you're trying to get out of debt and date and all of this, you got the ex. And I mean, it is not worth it. It's not worth the risk. Keep your money separate. And that's for other people listening, right? I mean, Holly, they're in it. But, like, when you are dating, keep it separate. Do not combine finances. And then once you are married, even in an engagement, but once you are married, yes, combine. It is so funny to me on the show. I don't know why it is like this. There's so many couples like that are dating, engaged, and everything's combined. And then we talked to married couples, and they refuse to combine. And I'm always like, How is this happening?
0: Oh, it's so bad backwards.
2: I know. But yeah, there's just it's the protection side. There's not any. And the worst is the co-signing. And then we get the call, and they're like, I co-signed with my ex-girlfriend, and she's not paying anymore. You know what I mean?
0: And I can't find her or the car.
2: Yeah, it's just like there's so much life that can happen. And when you're not legally married, you get to just walk out. You get to just leave. At least with a divorce, you're having to go through a court system and, you know.
0: The judge will make you pay it then.
2: Yeah, but there's a lot up in the air, Holly, so I'd lock it down if I were you. Then get married.
0: This weekend.

0: Welcome back to the Ramsey Show in the Fair Winds Credit Union studio. Rachel Cruz, Ramsey personality. My daughter is my co-host today. Aaron is in Charlotte, North Carolina. Hi, Aaron. How are you?
1: Hey, guys. How are you?
0: Better than we deserve. What's up?
1: First of all, I just want to tell you, you've changed our lives. Like, we're in baby step two, and I mean, you guys, our marriage, everything is just on such a trajectory that I never could have thought that a few years ago we'd be there.
2: Oh,
1: so,
2: thank you
1: to you guys.
0: Well, thank you.
1: Oh,
2: well
0: I'm proud
2: done.
0: Of you. Way
2: well
0: to go.
2: Done.
1: I'm going to cry. No. So currently we're in baby step two. We have paid about $76,000 down in the last 2 years or so.
0: Way to
1: and
0: go.
1: We have about 33,000 to

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1: My question is, the money that we're saving in the next few years, should that go into a high-yield savings account, or should we be putting that money on the principal of our mortgage since we're going to sell anyway and use that on the down payment of the house?
2: I put it on the principal of your mortgage.
1: All of it?
2: Yep.
1: Really? Okay.
2: Above your emergency fund, yes.
1: You wouldn't save any cash for, like,
2: Not for the move, like, no.
1: Not for the move? Okay. Okay, yeah, that's kind of what I was thinking. And I know sometimes they say you should have, you know, a certain amount of cash.
2: What's your
3: for closing costs? I mean,
2: you may want to have a little bit for the actual mover and the some closing costs or something like that. But you're going to get all the money out of this house when you sell it. It's not like you're giving the money away or spending it. It's going to be there. It's just stored where you can't get to it. And what's your mortgage interest rate? What's your mortgage interest rate?
1: It's 4.99.
2: Okay, which is more than your high yield savings is paying.
1: True.
2: So reducing
3: it's almost like a forced savings account, plan. Aaron. Yeah.
1: Yes.
3: Get it?
1: Yes. That's
3: as you're putting it in, you're like, we'll get it out. Yes, in equity, but it's not sitting there for a beach vacation to grab or you know what I mean? Like it forces you into that goal.
2: And if your plans turn left and you end up staying there and paying off the house, then you didn't lose any ground.
1: True. Yes, that's a good point too.
2: Yeah, I don't know that that's going to happen. I think you probably will live your dream because you've been executing on the other part of it beautifully. So I think you're probably going to play through. So I think 2 years from now, 3 years from now, you sell this house. It's going to be $450,000, $500,000 somewhere in there, and probably based on the numbers you're giving me anyway. And you will have reduced the principal dramatically during that time. So you're going to walk out with this big fat check to buy this house in the country with. That's going to be beautiful. And you will have been making 4.99 on your money. Not bad, really, for that situation. And you won't accidentally go buy a bass boat with it. So not that you would, because I don't think you would. But he might. I don't know. You wouldn't. I can tell. Race is in New York City. Hi, Race. How are you?
4: Living the dream. How are you doing?
2: Better than I deserve. What's up?
4: So I just graduated from law school this past May and took the bar, and I have some law debt or student loan debt that I need to pay off, and I'm planning on paying it off as fast as possible.
2: Good.
4: And I was wondering, would it be worth it to refinance the loans I have to get a better interest rate, or does that even matter since I'm just planning on paying it off as soon as I can?
2: What's the balance?
4: 104.
2: When do you think you'll pay it off? How fast?
4: We've got it calculated out to, I think, 2.5 to 3 years.
2: Okay. And what's your current interest rate?
4: So it's separated in between 6 loans. The highest rate is just a little over 9% at 9.2%, I believe. Mm-hmm. And when I did something through SoFi today, it said they could give me a rate of just under 6%, if I remember correctly, but
2: I'm not sure your aggregate is not 6% already. Do you not have loans that are below 6?
4: No.
2: None? Okay.
4: No, none of my loans are below. The lowest is 7.
2: I don't trust SoFi any further than I can throw their stadium. So I want you to get some other people to look at it, all right?
4: Okay.
2: And so they didn't pay for that stadium by giving you the best deal. So their stadium sponsorship.
3: Shop around.
2: So,
3: yeah. But student loans at Rice are the one area that we would consider refinancing.
2: You get one shot. These are federally insured, right?
4: Yeah.
2: Yeah, you get one shot. So shop around and check on it and try to find a company. What's the company we used to endorse that's gone? They were a good little company. I can't think of their name off the top of my head. But we had one on here for a while that was doing that, and they were dependable. But here's the thing. Let's pretend that you can go from 6 to 9 on the entire.
3: You're thinking why refi?
2: On your why refi?
3: No, yeah,
2: no, why refi doesn't do it. That's private.
3: Yeah, it's private.
2: Only.
3: Yeah.
2: It's private only.
3: Yeah. Question of the day.
2: Yeah. Thanks.
3: For your private student loans, though, if they're in default, check out YRefi. But, Race, that's not your your problem.
2: So if you can move the entire portfolio is not at 9. What do you think the aggregate of the portfolio is, the average through the whole thing? 8?
4: Probably 8 or a little under 8.

0: Okay. Let's call it 8, and let's say you could refinance it to 6. That saves you 2 on 100,000 paid off over 2 years, means at the end of the first year you would have paid off 50,000 of it. And so your average balance that you're saving 2% on is $50,000. And so that is $1,000 you're going to save through this whole exercise.
1: Okay.
0: And you don't have a if you want to do it, it's okay, but you don't have a $1,000 problem. You have a $104,000 problem.
1: Correct.
0: Meaning that if you're paying this off in 2 years, to your point earlier, the way you asked the question was correct, Race, was does it really even matter because I'm paying it off so fast? And the answer is it matters about $1,000.
1: Okay.
0: Assuming you can't beat SoFi's number, and you might not be able to. But if you want to do it, it's okay. You get one shot at it. But the important thing is to find the other $103,000 during the 2 years by living on nothing, not going out to eat, and starting your law career on beans and rice, rice and beans, and get this mess cleaned up. That's the important part. That's 98% of the equation.

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0: Kat is in Des Moines, Iowa. Hi, Kat. How are you?
1: Hi, I'm doing well. How are you guys?
0: Better than I deserve. What's up?
1: My husband and I are wondering if we should move forward on an opportunity for financial freedom.
0: Yes. Of course you should. What kind of a question is that? Now, tell me about it. What's the opportunity?
1: So my mother-in-law would like to sell us her home and about 10 acres of land for what she has left on her mortgage. She wants to help us. She knows we've been through a lot in the last few years, and she is ready to move on from that property. She's tired of maintaining it when she doesn't even live there.
0: How does taking on a mortgage equal financial freedom?
1: Well, we would be... Right. But we would be selling our home in a different area of the state. Mm-hmm. And if we sold it even for what we paid for it 4 years ago, which it sounds like we would get more for it after talking to a realtor, we would be able to buy the land and property outright.
0: Okay. So you currently have a home that you owe how much on?
1: We owe $177,700.
0: And it's worth what?
1: Well, when we bought it...
0: I mean, the realtor told you the other day, you think you can sell it for what?
1: He said that what we bought it for would be easy, but he's anticipating we'd get a little bit more. He didn't give me an exact number.
0: So what do you think the number is going to be in real life when you put it on the market? What's it going to sound like?
1: Probably around 230. Okay. It wouldn't be much more because we did.
0: Okay, 230, and so that's only $50,000. Okay, minus some expenses, right. So probably going to walk away with $40,000. And right. Her mortgage on this land is only $40,000.
1: She said $30,000. Yeah.
0: Okay, and what's the land and house worth?
1: Probably more than what our house is. It looked like from what
0: so
1: we
0: she's
1: going to
0: give you a $200,000 gift.
1: Yes. Yes. It would be a huge gift for us.
0: Nice gift. And what does your husband do for a living?
1: He is a machinist.
0: And he will be moving, being a machinist there?
1: Yes. So there are opportunities there, but it is a lower income area, which is kind of where we're this is just a...
0: The whole area is lower income?
1: I'm sorry, what was your question?
0: The whole area? That you'd be moving to is lower income?
1: Lower income than where we're at, yeah. It's not, there are opportunities, but they're harder to come by.
2: Do you like the house, Kat?
1: More rural area.
2: Would you guys have moved there if this whole deal wasn't happening, would you guys willingly want to move there just for your own family?
1: Yeah, I would say so. My husband has been on third shift. Sorry, for a while, and I don't know. It's just been really hard for our family. We've been through a lot in the last year.
0: What have you been through?
1: And, he had emergency surgery in December of last year. We had another baby, which is wonderful and amazing. But I broke my ankle, so he's had to take less pay because his job doesn't pay FMLA. So he's had to take some unpaid time off because I was recovering from a broken ankle while heavily pregnant. And on top of that, with him being on third shift, it's been really hard on our family. We have 5 kids and I homeschool, and I've just watched my husband change. It feels like he's barely surviving.
0: Okay. So moving to this land, you go with you.
1: Right.
0: You still got 5 kids, and you still have a husband that's a machinist.
1: Right.
2: But you're thinking he won't have to work third shift? Is that kind of the straw that...
1: Yes, that's the hope.
2: And he has to work third shift in order for you guys to live where you are today?
1: He has not been able to get a job with similar pay that is not third shift. So
0: what
1: even
0: does
1: through
0: he make?
1: His job, he brings home $1,200 a week when he's not working overtime, and he usually works overtime, so usually it's about $1,600 a week. So
0: he's making about $60,000 a year.
1: Yeah.
0: And the place that you're moving. Okay, so here's the problem. I'm a little bit afraid that you think you're going to run away from all of these problems when most of them are moving with you. You've still got a broken ankle or had one. He's still going to be a machinist. He's still going to be a machinist. And now you're going to be in an area that's not as economically viable. And it might even be harder for him to make this kind of money. So I love the beautiful generosity of your mother-in-law, and that's all wonderful. I mean, there's other options, okay? Option one, stay where you are. Option two is take the deal. And the only way you would take the deal is if he first has a job. You cannot move over there if he didn't have a job first.
1: Right.
0: Okay,
1: right.
0: So he's got to go find a job, and then we can say yes to mother-in-law. That's option two. Option three is she sells the property and gives you the money. And you pay off your house, and your husband finds a better job in the area where you are.
1: Okay.
0: It's the same thing.
1: Yeah, I don't think she wants to do that, though. I think there's still...
0: It's the same thing. She still gave up the money. Why does she care where the money goes?
2: Is it the property sentimental to her?
1: Yeah,
0: So what happens when you want to sell it? You're stuck.
1: I don't know.
0: Yeah, I don't do that.
1: Okay.
0: If you have to buy a property, if you have to take on a property that you can never sell or never do anything with, no thank you, I'll pass.
1: Okay.
0: I think it might be better for your husband to get a better job that's not, you know, in the area where you currently are and everything's already set up, and just pay off your house with the proceeds of the sale of the farm. But it sounds like there's all kinds of emotional complications there that are going to be emotionally complicated. So you're jumping from one fire into a frying pan. Because now you got mother-in-law breathing down your neck about everything you did with the house she gave you, because it comes with strings attached.
2: Yeah.
0: Ropes attached. Hangman's noose attached.
2: Oh, gosh. Don't say that.
0: No, I mean, really, it's bad. You cannot get rid of it. You're stuck in it. And, well, I gave you that house, and now you're stuck in the country, and your husband can't find a job. He loses that job what he finds.
2: Yeah.
0: You got five kids. You think you got problems now. That might be a trap. You need to be careful.
2: On the front end, it sounds great. But if they're, I mean, and honestly, Kat, I would assume you guys are going to be leaving friends and, you know, possibly a community of people of where you guys are, and... It's just a lot to think through, where the knee jerk is, oh wow, we basically get a house like that's paid off, but then when you start untangling
0: you've written this narrative in your mind that it changes your life, and it really doesn't. It might change it negatively, and then somehow that this, you know, no mortgage is going to make everything okay and make all the things that are causing you to cry go away, and all the things that are causing you to cry are going with you. Five kids and a husband that's a machinist. I mean, that,
2: and he's probably exhausted. I mean, I can
0: hear
2: you.
0: He's tired.
2: Very, very.
0: You're probably just tired.
2: All of it. So I'm just wondering, is there a career difference, you know, a different decision in that?
0: Mm-hmm.
2: And that clears all this versus a house.
0: Mm-hmm. And a house that you cannot sell.
2: That you can't sell. Yeah.
0: Yeah. So I'm going to approach her and say, I think we would love to have the proceeds from it. How about that, Mom? And that's not for you to do. That's for her son to do, by the way, known as your husband. You do not make that phone call.

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2: I move mountains for a living. Literally. That means...

0: Well, one of our favorite things to do is have a debt-free scream on the debt-free stage here in the lobby of Ramsey Solutions. We do this show, if you didn't know, on the glass in our lobby from 1 to 4 every Monday through Friday. And so folks stop in and have a free homemade chocolate chip cookie and some free coffee and hang out and watch the show happen. And occasionally there's a debt-free scream happening as well. The only thing that we like more than that is when it's one of our own Ramsey team members doing a debt-free scream.
1: Yeah.
0: And in this case, one of the most popular guys in the building. Yeah, look up. Look who's here, Rachel.
1: Oh, Risley.
0: Who's here? Yeah.
1: Risley, one of my faves.
0: Risley.
2: Oh, yes. Thank you. Thank you.
1: Oh, my gosh.
0: Actually, Matt Risley, but we call him Risley.
1: And Madeline, right?
0: Yes. Welcome, Madeline.
1: I know. Congrats.
0: Good to have you. And we've got like 100 of your team members out here working and watching you do your debt-free scream.
2: Sorry about that.
1: Celebration. That's,
0: productivity in the building has gone down, caused by you.
1: Congratulations,
0: Well done. Hey, congratulations, you two. We're very
1: proud of you. Well done.
0: So how much debt have you two paid off?
2: It was $188,000.
1: Oh, my gosh.
0: How long did this take?
2: 5.5 years.
0: Wow. Well, don't ask income because all your friends and coworkers and your own, that would be a little strange and weird.
2: Yeah.
0: So, and awkward. So, what kind of debt was the 188?
2: Well, you're looking at weird people. It was our house.
0: Yeah! And what's your house worth?
2: It's about $400,000.
0: Boom! Look at Risley. Way to go, guys.
1: Oh, my gosh, you guys.
0: Look at you, man. So proud of you. How's it feel to have a paid-for house?
1: Amazing. Yeah. True freedom.
0: Now, he's the senior director, folks, of media distribution in the Ramsey Network. And so a lot of you that see things happen with this show somewhere on the Internet, it's all his fault.
2: Yeah.
0: So he works really, really hard going through every single episode and making sure it's distributed with all nerd probabilities and analytics and everything out there, and does a great job. And so a lot of you have found this show because of the work of this man. And so we really do appreciate him. So house and everything. You've been here, what, 7 years?
2: Yep, a little over 7 years.
0: Working here. And how long have you been on this journey?
2: Yeah, this journey started about 15 years ago. To condense that 15-year story into something really quick, I was a baby Christian. I was really skeptical of the whole Christianity thing, and I decided, hey, I've got something important in my life. Let's see if this prayer thing works. So I remember praying at the time, hey, do I go, Lord, to an in-state school and accrue no debt, or do I go out of state with some friends and accrue debt? And the next day, I went to a men's event, and Dave, you were on the screen at Willow Creek, basically yelling at me to not go into debt.
0: And I can't imagine me doing that.
2: Yeah. And so it was a double whammy. You know, I realized prayer works, and also I became a rabid fan from that day forward, and every week I'm listening to the show. And then
0: you come to work here.
2: Yeah, it was a dream come true.
0: Totally get dunked in it. Yeah. Well, and then you got to watch the show every day. You're totally dunked in.
2: Yeah. I have to analyze how this segment does.
1: So. That's right. You're going to be looking at yourself. Hey, how long have you guys been married?
2: 8 years.
1: Eight years, okay.
0: So you've been working, Madeline, all this time with this guy who went Ramsey crazy.
1: Oh, yes.
0: To the point he comes to work here.
1: Yes.
0: And has he been hard to live with during this time?
3: No, not at all.
0: Not really.
3: My dad raised me with the money mindset, so...
1: So you guys were all paid. Okay. Yeah. Was this? Right. Did you guys have consumer debt before this, or was the whole thing was just the house?
3: Yeah, that's just the house.
0: Okay. So you moved here, took the job, and then later bought a house, and then took 5.5 years to knock it out.
2: Mm-hmm. Yeah.
0: Okay. Way to go, dude.
2: Yeah.
1: Amazing.
0: Way to go, man. I mean,
1: okay.
0: You
1: so
0: did
1: we talk
0: right.
1: about when you're paying off the house. We always say that's kind of like the intentional step, right? Mm-hmm. That you want to enjoy life and all of it, but the extra goes on the house. And some people go crazier and they just stay intense. Where were you guys on that? On that scale, would you say?
2: We were on the intense side. We weren't gazelle intense. We went out to eat once a month.
0: Once a month?
2: Yeah.
0: You splurge, you.
2: There was a piece that left us, because this is the only debt that we've ever had. And so we were very intentional together. We would talk about money every week, almost every day. Hey, what's our goal? What are we going towards? And we really wanted to pay off this house so that we could live and give like no one else.
0: So you're saying when you bought the house, took on the mortgage, the piece left and you wanted it back.
2: That's right.
0: Okay, I'm making sure I understood that.
1: Good. So good.
0: Very cool.
1: So what were things that you guys, you mentioned the out to eat thing, but what did you say no to?
3: Honestly, a lot of trips and vacations. Both of our parents are in New Jersey, okay. So we didn't go home often.
0: Yes. Was it worth it?
3: I'd say so for sure.
0: Yeah.
2: Yeah.
0: Now that you're free, how's it feel?
3: It feels amazing. We honestly can drop of a hat, go take a trip, and that feels freeing.
0: Yeah. You can do anything you want to do. You don't pay payments. I mean, you do anything you want to do. It's pretty incredible. So, talk to the person out there who's thinking about this, and they're going, I don't know if it's worth it or not. Is it worth it?
2: It's so worth it. And there's nothing flashy about our story. There was no big paycheck or payoff. I didn't inherit anything. And so it was a daily choice to do something hard. And if you're seeing this or listening to this right now, you have a choice before you to do something hard and take that next incremental step, because it gets easier over time. And so when we had a tough decision, it was relatively easy because we were just on the same page about everything. And so I just encourage you guys to take the next right step when it comes to your money journey, and that snowballs into the rest of your life.
1: Yeah. Have you run out the numbers of if you just invested the mortgage payment and where
0: how many millions it's going to be?
2: Oh, yeah. I'm old school. I have a time value of money calculator.
0: Oh, HP12C or something. Yeah. Okay. Good. I like it. Very cool. Yeah, so you can run that out. You don't even need the Ramsey calculator on the website. And you can figure out that this is millions and millions and millions of dollars.
1: Because how old are you guys?
2: Well, we're 33. Oh, I'm 33.
3: 32.
1: Okay. Yeah. So early 30s, paid off house.
2: Mm-hmm. Yeah, and we
0: paid off $400,000 house.
1: Unbelievable.
2: Yeah. And we're kind of, I'm a loser. I had a goal of paying it off at 30, but I missed that goal. But oh no, I have a paid for house at 33.
1: I think you're gonna be okay.
2: Yeah.
1: The extra restaurants were worth it. Yeah, listen,
0: that's
1: right. Enjoy your life.
0: That
1: enjoy
0: one restaurant
1: life.
0: A month. That's what did it. That's exactly no. That's not. You guys are impressive. I'm so proud of y'all.
3: Thank you.
0: Very, very well done. And we certainly love the work that you've been doing here, and the team loves working with you. Is obvious with them all standing out here to cheer you on today. That's very cool. So pretty stinking cool. What was the driver? What was the motivation under this for you two?
2: Yeah, we have a very clear goal of where we want to be long term. Early on, it's really fun. I'm seeing the guy next to me. We wanted to support missionaries long term, and I'm looking at the guy who was in China doing missions work, and he came here to work here. I brought him. But when he came over, I said, man, it would be great if we can house missionaries when they're in between things, or they're getting ready to go out to missions, or they're coming back. And so someday we'd love to own a big plot of land, put some houses on it so that we can serve the kingdom that way.
0: Well, you're going to be able to. That's a no-brainer with the math the way it is in your situation. It's just a matter of when, that's all. It's not going to be next week, but you'll be there. You're going to be there before you know it. Well, congratulations,
1: you
0: two.
1: Awesome. Thank you.
0: Very,
1: well done.
0: Very well done. Okay, now you got no payments in the world. What's the first thing you're going to do for you to celebrate? Big, something big.
2: We're going to get Madeline a newer car.
1: Yes.
0: Yes. Car. Good.
1: Good.
0: Madeline needs a better car. I don't even know what you got, but you need a better car. Yeah. Great. Good job.
1: Awesome, you guys.
0: All right. Risley and Madeline. No, it's actually Matt Risley and his wife, Madeline. Let's make sure we get that right. $188,000 paid off. House and everything at 33 years old. Count it down. Let's hear a debt-free scream.
2: 3, 2, 1.
4: We're debt-free!
0: And little Liliana in there.
1: My gosh,
0: beautiful.
1: Precious.

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0: Our scripture of the day is Luke 6:37. 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Marshall's in Baltimore. Hey, Marshall, how are you?
1: Doing well, Dave. How about yourself?
0: Better than I deserve. What's up?
1: So I've got a quick question. I got to give you a little bit of background. I'm 29. I'm married. I'm living in an apartment. My wife is out of a job right now. And basically, to my question, should I liquidate my brokerage account to pay off my truck?
0: What do you make?
1: I make $71 a year.
0: Are you? What does your wife? What did your wife make when she was working?
1: She was at $75,000 a year.
0: Are you able to live on yours?
1: We're doing all right.
2: Will she get a job? Will she go back to work, do you think, soon?
1: We've been looking. There's a potential opportunity, but we haven't heard too much more about it.
2: Okay. How much do you owe on the truck?
1: I owe just about $26,000.
0: How much is in the brokerage?
1: $28,000.
0: Okay. If you guys are not in the middle of an emergency, and it sounds like it's kind of medium, I would write a check today and pay off the truck. There's no reason I'd have borrow on my truck to have a brokerage account, and that's basically what you've done.
2: The downward income.
0: You may want to wait 2 weeks and get her a job, and that would make it much more comfortable to do that. But it sounds like you guys are going to make it okay until she gets a job, so it's not like you're going to need this money, right?
1: Right.
2: How much is her car worth?
1: Oh, it's a 2009 Nissan, so maybe $500 if we're lucky.
2: Okay. I was just seeing.
0: How long have you been married?
1: It'll be a year in October.
2: You should give her your car, yeah. Marshall.
0: Marshall, I have to give you the unfair information that it's federal law. Wife gets the good car.
1: Okay.
0: So, yeah. But yeah, we're going to have to move her up in car quickly as soon as you guys. That's your only debt, right?
1: That is the only debt.
0: Yeah, I want to move her up in car with cash after she lands a new job. You guys save up some money and let's get the emergency fund of 3 to 6 months expenses. Do you have other savings?
1: I have a Roth IRA and the 401k and then a little bit of cash in my savings account.
0: How much cash in your savings account?
1: $4,000.
0: Okay.
2: Okay, well, that's a good little buffer, too.
0: Yeah.
2: So you'll have $6,000 that you could get to if you needed it after you pay off this truck.
0: Yeah, pay off the truck, though, too, into the savings. And we're building an emergency fund of 3 to 6 months of expenses. As soon as she lands a job, let's save quickly and move her up in car. So that way you get to keep your truck and don't have to give it to her.
2: That's it.
0: But I want her to land a position pretty quick, to bounce back emotionally from the job loss, because she's got this huge potential. I mean, your household income doubles when she lands that back. And so I don't want to jump into something bad, and I don't want to take something for less. So let's continue to work the network and find that next position as soon as possible. But as soon as you're comfortable with it, I would pay that off. And if you're comfortable today living on your income, then I'd pay it off today for sure. Stephen is in St. Louis. Hi, Stephen. How are you?
3: Doing better than I deserve. I appreciate it. How are you?
0: Better than I deserve. What's up?
3: So I've been listening to you guys for a few months now, and I really appreciate all of the really practical, emotional, and moral clarity that you have with all of your decision-making processes. So I was curious about a car, as a lot of people on here are curious about. my wife and I kind of live in two very unique financial realities. I am a trust fund kid, but I have not used it really apart from education.
2: Okay.
3: So a little bit about my wife and I's combined income is probably about $75,000 a year. And we just had a new little kid. He is doing great now, but at about 2 weeks of life, he had to have a pretty major heart surgery. I appreciate that. Luckily, insurance is covering the vast majority of it, but I went a little bit more into dad mode and wanted to get more protective about things, particularly about just wanting to make sure that we have the best, safest car for him. So currently, my wife primarily drives a 2015 Ford Lex. It's been pretty through the ringer in its own career. It has about 120,000 miles on it. I would personally be very pro into upgrading her into a newer car. Something that is either pre-owned, just certainly newer, certainly has like the newest safety specs, all of that sort of good stuff. Just to make sure that her and the kids are best taken care of.
2: Okay.
0: What does you make?
3: So I make $72,000 a year.
0: But you said that was the household income.
3: Yeah. So my wife used to work. We moved to Missouri a couple of years ago.
2: Okay.
3: And when we moved, she left her finance job where she was making probably close to $250,000.
2: Oh, wow. Okay.
3: Yeah. So we were doing well. We saved up a lot of money then. A lot of it is still primarily in like retirement funds. So we heavily funded the Roth IRA and the 401ks.
2: But you have no cash just on the side?
3: No. So we have some cash also. Bought a new house when we moved to Missouri. Luckily, we are debt-free from all of that. When my grandpa, who was...
0: So how much is in the trust?
3: So in my trust, it's about $2.8 million.
0: And what is your draw on that?
3: I don't touch it. I've never touched it.
0: But you have access to it.
3: If I were to ask my parents, they would give me access to it.
0: So your parents are the trustee, and it's at their discretion.
3: Correct. Yeah, correct.
0: And you're how old?
3: Young 30s.
0: And you're thinking about buying a car that's how much?
3: Probably no. If we were to get a new car, probably no more than like $50,000 or $60,000.
0: Okay. We tell folks not to buy a car that is more, and to have vehicles that total add up to more than half their annual income. So, no, I would not do that.
3: Okay.
0: But wait a minute. We tell people not to buy new cars unless they have a net worth of over $1 million. And I guess you do, because I guess your net worth is $2.8 million.
3: Okay.
0: And so, pay cash for it.
2: Is your fear like lifestyle creep that you're going to start tapping into this and spend it, Dave? That's your hesitation, Stephen, too. Are you scared to touch it? Are you just this is so
0: weird? She's driving a $3,000 car. Why don't we go halfway and buy a $30,000 used car?
3: No, so that's one of the other options and considerations.
0: Yeah, I think that's what I would do. And I would do that more as an exercise in restraint than I would as an actual mathematical guideline.
3: Mm-hmm.
0: Because you've been really restrained about dipping into the
2: trust showing fund. Good discipline in that.
0: Yeah,
2: you're not a trust fund kid in the sense of like the stereotype.
0: I don't think you're going to destroy anything if you bought the 60, but I just like the restraint of... I'm going to buy used, and it's half my annual income,
2: mm-hmm.
0: and I'm going to stay with that, and it's still enough to take care of this. I'm not being emotional about the kid.
2: Yeah.
0: That puts this hour of the Ramsey Show in the books. We'll be back with you before you know it. In the meantime, remember, there's ultimately only one way to financial peace, and that's to walk daily with the Prince of Peace, Christ Jesus. If you want to win with money in 2026, you can't keep living normal. Normal's broke. You need a plan. Get a personalized plan and start living like no one else by downloading our Every Dollar app today.
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6: This Sunday, campaign countdown. With just 2 months until the midterm elections, pressure builds as gas prices rise and the Iran war heats up again.
7: I wouldn't call it a war. Right now, there is no active shooting.
6: Can Republicans keep control of Congress?
8: I'm not affected by the election. Number one, I'm not running. But my party's running, and I'm going to help my party.
9: Republicans are going to defy history.
10: Life hasn't gotten better. Under the Republican-controlled Congress, life has gotten worse.
11: Just go vote.
6: I'll talk to Republican Senator John Kennedy of Louisiana and Democratic Congressman Jamie Raskin of Maryland. Plus, fight back. The one issue uniting both parties pushing back on data centers. Steve Kornacki reveals the results of a new poll. And mail order? The battle over mail-in voting is heading to court. Will President Trump win his fight to restrict mail-in voting? Joining me for insight and analysis are NBC News Capitol Hill correspondent Julie Serkin, Amy Walter, editor-in-chief of the Cook Political Report, Republican strategist Matt Gorman, and former Biden White House advisor Steve Ricchetti. Welcome to Sunday. It's Meet the Press.
12: From NBC News in Washington, the longest-running show in television history, this is Meet the Press with Kristen Welker.
6: Good Sunday morning. Just 58 days until the midterms, and the pressure is building on Republicans. Fuel prices are rising. The Iran war is dragging into its seventh month, with U.S. forces striking three Iranian oil tankers on Saturday, and no clear end in sight before November. President Trump is looking to rally his party, hosting the first ever GOP midterm convention in Dallas this week. And now, a new flashpoint, artificial intelligence. The AI boom is driving a massive build-out of data centers and a bipartisan backlash. Democrats and Republicans may not agree on much, but they're increasingly agreeing on this. Joining me for a look at all of it is NBC News Chief Data Analyst Steve Kornacki. Steve, good morning.
13: Good morning, Kristen. Well, let's dive in. Keep in mind, by the way, this Decision Desk poll, this is of all adults, not just registered voters. So a bit of a wider net that we're casting here, but still some very clear answers here, especially when it comes to this. President Trump's job performance and approval rating now in this Decision Desk poll of just 36%. This has been a slow, steady decline throughout Trump's second term. He was at 45% in the spring of 2025 in our Decision Desk poll, now down to 36% approval. One thing that's really dragging that number down for him, clearly, it's this. It's the war with Iran. Only 31% approval on this, and even seeing some indications of cracks in Trump's base on this question in particular. So heading into the midterms, obviously key numbers with the president here. Also the backdrop, this issue of AI, picking up on some shifts here and some broad apprehension when it comes to this. So asking people a bottom line, are you more excited or more worried about the advent of AI, about the advances? Overwhelmingly, more worried, more than a 2-to-1 margin here. Now, there is a bit of a partisan dimension to this. You see, it's more than 3/4 of Democrats who say they're more worried. Among Republicans, it's more than a third who do say they're more excited. But still, you could see it. It's broad. The apprehension there, the concern is broad across party lines when it comes to AI. There's also the sort of risk-reward calculation here. The benefits, the potential benefits of AI. What do folks think here? There's a fair number who do say there are very high or high potential benefits. There's a lot who say there's very low or potential low, a lot who are in the middle. But how about the risk side of it? Here, it's very, very clear again. 2/3 say the risks of AI are very high or high. How about that question here that's getting a lot of attention now in politics? Data centers. Would you support or oppose the construction of a data center in your area? Only 31% support, 69% opposed. Again, it's progressive Democrats who are most likely to be on the hardest opposition of this. But even among MAGA Republicans, it's about a 50-50 split on whether they would support it in their backyard here. Then there's this question here, too, where we see a shift. AI and schools. Would you rather see AI integrated into schools or prohibited? Now, a majority say prohibit AI in schools. We tested this about a year ago. It was different. Back then, it was a slight majority who said to integrate it. So picking up on a shift there. And again, a long-term question here, sort of about all the areas of American life that could be affected by AI, asking if these areas will be affected in a way that's more good or more harmful. And again, look at this. Overwhelmingly, folks saying more harmful in all of these areas, elections, in news, in higher education, jobs, national security. Two areas, though, where folks do show some optimism when it comes to AI, the only two areas, we'll show you them right here. It is healthcare and scientific research. A little bit different there. So, Kristen, again, deep apprehension here with some hints of optimism. But it's an issue, obviously, that seems to be getting more and more attention in our politics.
6: Yeah, a major flashpoint in these midterms. Steve Kornacki, thank you so very much. And joining me now is Republican Senator John Kennedy of Louisiana. Senator Kennedy, welcome back to Meet the Press.
14: Thank you, Kristen. Thanks for having me.
6: Well, thank you for being here. Let's dive right in. Here we are, the Labor Day holiday weekend, the unofficial start of the midterm election season. President Trump set to headline the GOP convention in Dallas a little bit later on this week. He's urging voters to pretend he is on the ballot. Should these midterms be a referendum on President Trump, Senator?
14: They always are, on whoever the majority party is and the president is. It's 8 weeks. They'll be close. Here's my prediction about the elections, Kristen. The experts will be wrong. They always are. I will buy you a steak the size of a Ford Explorer if all the experts get it right. All I know, I've been out there in the battleground states helping my buds, and these elections are going to be close. People are angry on both sides. But I couldn't tell you how it's going to turn out in either the House or the Senate.
6: Well, let's talk about one of the closest and biggest races, quite frankly, in Texas. As you know, Senator, it has been 38 years since a Democrat won a Senate seat in Texas. President Trump just announcing he's committing $10 million from his super PAC to the race. Of course, Ken Paxton there facing off against James Tallarico. How confident are you that Republicans can hold on to the Texas Senate seat?
14: I'm confident. Look, those experts, Kristen, that I talked about, you know, if you listen to them, they'll all say Texas should be a fat guy layup for the Republicans. And I guess if you look back 25, 50 years, that may be true. But every election is different. And boy, this election certainly is going to be different. And there's no sense bubble wrapping. The election is close. We were being outspent. The Attorney General was being outspent. A couple of weeks ago, I asked President Trump to ride in and help us with his $800 million, and he did. He put down $10 million yesterday, and I believe more is coming, but it will be a close race. We have a race on our hands. I'll be glad to talk about

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2: From ABC News, I'm Mike Dubusky. At least five people are dead, authorities say, after a cargo jet crashed off the end of the runway at Miami International Airport this afternoon, colliding with several vehicles. ATC.com audio from the moment it happened.
3: Noise one, Miami.
4: Looks like we have an aircraft overran the runway on 30.
3: Yes, sir.
2: The plane was coming in from San Juan, Puerto Rico. Amazon, which owns the plane, says it's working closely with local authorities and officials to understand exactly what happened. A ground stop at the airport has been lifted in the last hour. Talks in Ukraine today between President Volodymyr Zelensky and Trump administration officials about how to end the war with Russia. U.S. Envoy Jared Kushner, the president's son-in-law.
5: There is a pathway. There is a dialogue. And it's a really hard problem. I mean, this is a war that started before, obviously, President Trump took office. But he sees the huge cost that it's having on the battlefield, on just every citizen of both countries.
2: Yesterday, Kushner and Steve Witkoff met with Russian President Vladimir Putin. Despite the U.S. and Iran trading strikes on boats in the Middle East, President Trump is continuing to downplay the conflict, recently describing it as small potatoes and not a war. ABC's Stephen Portnoy.
6: The president describes the fighting as intermittent and the war itself as a tremendous success, pointing to what he says is the safe transit of millions of barrels of oil each day through the Strait of Hormuz. But analysts say the flow is still below pre-war levels, and gas prices here at home are at an all-time high for a Labor Day weekend.
2: Those gas prices, about $4.14 a gallon on average, according to Gas Buddy. Drivers like Nicole Collins are feeling it.
7: Because gas has been so expensive, we have been staying home more. And we haven't felt as comfortable to travel as much as before.
2: Diesel, critical for trucks carrying freight, also hitting record highs. 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
2: Staffing at the Pentagon has seen a lot of turnover recently, with dozens of senior officers fired or leaving their positions under the tenure of Defense Secretary Pete Hegseth. Most recently, Hegseth has faced criticism for administering polygraph tests to some Pentagon employees in an effort to root out those who leaked information about U.S. munition supplies for the Iran war. ABC News Chief Global Affairs Correspondent Martha Raddatz.
10: Since the beginning of the war, Hegseth has rarely held press conferences, which are often combative.
11: Excuse me, why are you so rude? Just wait, I'm calling on people.
10: And none since May 5th, more than 4 months ago. And never any explanation why he has taken the axe to so many senior officers.
2: NFL Commissioner Roger Goodell has agreed to a new 4-season extension, which runs through the 2030 season, the league announced today. The casting process for the Met Opera is always super competitive, but usually it's humans who are vying for a role. Recently, the Met held auditions for a snake to be part of an upcoming production. Nancy Novograd works for All Tame Animals.
12: If the animal is unhappy doing the work, the animal can go home and be happy at home. There's no reason for an animal to be on stage or anywhere that it doesn't want to be. This is not a requirement.
2: Ultimately, a boa constrictor named Princess won. The show, Così fan tutti, is inspired by Coney Island in the 1950s. Mike Dubusky, ABC News.
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13: Down to the wire, Rhode Island voters have just days left to make up their minds before Wednesday's primary, who will be the Democratic and Republican nominees in the race for governor. And in Providence, will incumbent Brett Smiley survive a spirited challenge by progressive candidate David Morales? Then there are the packed races for attorney general and lieutenant governor, all after a high-profile Massachusetts primary that didn't wind up being close at all. 12 News, your local election headquarters, will help you make sense of it all with a political roundtable this week on Newsmakers. Welcome to Newsmakers. I'm Tim White alongside 12 News politics editor Ted Nesi. And for this political roundtable, we welcome back 12 News political analyst Joe Fleming and from the Boston Globe, Steph Machado. Hello, everybody.
14: Hi.
13: Getting ready for primary day. We have a lot to talk about, so let's jump in. I actually don't want to start with the governor's race. I want to start with Providence. Brett Smiley, David Morales. There has been no independent public polling on this race, but we have a poll up on the screen right now that was commissioned by former mayor Jorge Alorza's group, Democrats for Education Reform. We should note that Alorza has endorsed Morales. This is not a 12 News poll. This is his poll, or the group's poll, I should say. And you could see, according to their poll, David Morales has a 10-point gap here, 48% to Brett Smiley's 38% in the Democratic primary, 13% are undecided. Also want to note, they only polled 310 people, so the margin of error, I think, is about 5.6% on this one. Around the table, Ted, start with you. Is this the race that you're watching with most interest at this point?
15: I'd say so. Yeah, it has the most uncertainty. I mean, the Smiley people completely reject that this is the state of the race. Sure. They have internal polling, though they're not releasing it. So they have they have something to back up their feelings on that. And I think you would be seeing a different level of intensity from the Smiley people if they thought they were down 10 points at the moment. But if nothing else, forget, is he up 10 or is Smiley up 2 or something like that? This is a very real contested race, and people don't know how it's going to end. That's what viewers should take away from this.
13: Steph, I know you're watching this one with interest because you wrote up something. We're taping this on a Friday. I think it published today.
14: Yep.
13: You profiled this race in the Boston Globe. How are you thinking about it?
14: Yeah, I mean, I think it's a jump ball. I think it's a potentially really close race, and I think it has really interesting implications because, you know, there's obviously the local issues, right? There's the how people feel about Smiley and Morales and their personalities and where they stand on policies such as rent control. But also, there's this national conversation about left-wing socialist candidates who identify and use that term socialism, as David Morales does, primarying more moderate Democrats. And is this a trend? Is this a wave? Was it Zora Mamdani? It was a uniquely excellent candidate, right? Or is this some kind of wider trend? So I think people are watching it with interest. I think if Morales were to win, it would make really big national news. If Smiley were to win, then it wouldn't be a rejection of that trend, but it would show that it is not necessarily taking over all the Northeast cities.
13: Has a Democratic mayor of Providence lost a primary?
14: No. So, and maybe Joe will help me on the history here, but Dorley lost to CNC in the general in 74, but he won the primary still. So a sitting mayor has not lost the Democratic primary nomination in Providence.
13: All right,
14: before.
13: Joe, real quick.
16: Yeah,
13: Providence.
16: She's correct. Was I think Brown that was the person that Dorley beat in the primary. And Darrigan was also in that primary, if I remember correctly. Very competitive primary. However, now, I think back in April, May, no one really thought this was going to be a real competitive race.
13: Yeah.
16: Now it's changed. And one sign that tells you that is the early voting in Providence. As of last night, 2,800 people have voted early. Normally, you get very

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1: How is the East Side going to go? It's been seen as a strength for Brett Smiley, but there are Morales signs over there. Brett Smiley, I think, really needs to run up the score on the East Side if he's going to win this.
2: One way I'm thinking about it, and you can back me up, I've been saying this for months, and Dan McGowan wrote it up in the Boston Globe. This is a really hard year for incumbents because there's a lot of national kind of anger, and I think that can translate into these primary votes, and that's where I want to pivot in the race for governor here. We have an incumbent, obviously, Dan McKee against Helena Folks, and they hit, both of them hit the airwaves, which I assume is their final ad ahead of the primary, and I believe this is the first time McKee has been on the air in several weeks, mm-hmm. right? We have a couple of short clips from both of those ads. Let's take a listen.
3: 4 years ago, you met my family at this kitchen table. Working families need a governor focused on them. Together, we've improved our schools, created jobs, and stood up to Trump's attacks.
4: This election is about your future. I'm an optimist, and I know we can do better. There's so much we can do together to build new housing, create great paying jobs, and fix our broken healthcare system.
2: Now, the back half of the McKee ad went negative on the challenger and his challenger there. Folks sort of kept that image spot throughout. But, Joe, it's important to note that we are now at that point with linear television, with legacy media, that viewership's up. Now,
5: yes.
2: Kids are back to school, and so the campaigns know this, and mm-hmm. they're putting the money they have right
5: Absolutely.
2: Now.
5: Absolutely. McKee needs to keep hitting the negatives on Helena Folks. It has worked in some ways. In the Channel 12 poll, 63% disagree with the way she handled the opioid crisis among primary voters. Mm-hmm. However, Dan McKee, 69%, disagreed on how he handled the bridge. And it seems like the bridge is more powerful than the opioid crisis. But McKee got his message across. People have concerns about that now.
1: No. The problem is he got his message across and was down 15 points, right?
5: Mm-hmm.
1: And he's being outspent. This outside group that cares about clean energy out of nowhere has come in walloping in with $500,000 of attack ads. Nobody had that on their bingo card for the final week of the race. I mean, I talked to the governor yesterday. He was on with Kim Kalunian. I talked to him after. He's still expressing very strong confidence that they've turned it around, that Helena Folks had already peaked. We're going to know Wednesday night if that was true.
2: Steph?
6: I mean, I think had the same four of us in a roundtable on Newsmakers like 2 years ago talking about is the bridge going to be a problem in his reelection bid? And, you know, there was a lot of time left. I think Joe said he has a lot of time to you know, earn voters' trust back. The problem is there has been just story after story after story about how the handling of the Washington Bridge has gone awry.
2: The New York Times wrote up this race and they framed
6: it. Politico, too, said the governor's going to lose because of a bridge.
2: Because of a bridge.
6: Right,
2: yes.
6: Exactly. That's been the framing of multiple national stories. Of course, locals have known that that's going to be a problem the whole time.
2: Right.
6: But and listen, the bridge is still not back open. I drove over it on the way.
1: You know, the folks people, I think, in fairness to them, have said they do think sometimes everyone's only saying he's losing as opposed to they've also worked hard to win, right? Her calendar has been absolutely packed with community events. They're trying to get her in front of as many Rhode Islanders as they can. And in a primary, you can meet a lot of voters because you're only looking at 120,000 voters.
5: Keep in mind, because of the attacks from both sides, neither one of them has high favorability ratings. They're both well under 50% for favorability among primary voters.
2: So it's voters are grumpy.
5: They are.
2: I mean,
5: grumpy,
2: that's really what it is.
5: So, I mean, the negatives are working.
2: Yeah, all right. We do have to go to a break, but before we do, I do want to touch base on the Republican primary for governor. I want to play some sound with the two candidates, Aaron Gukian, Elaine Paulino. The winner will obviously face either McKee or Folks and independent Ken Block. Take a listen.
7: I am a constitutional conservative, and I run on a MAGA-based platform, and I'm here for the people, and I will be the wall between socialism and Rhode Island, because I don't think we need that in this state.
8: I don't really think about polls. I think about, you know, the feedback I'm getting, and everyone's saying, just like I say, it's a state of twos, too many taxes, too many fees, too many speed cameras, too much traffic. I couldn't even get over here on the bridge.
2: He says, I don't want to think about polls because there was a recent poll that showed Elaine Paulino ahead.
1: Yeah, and I don't think anyone wants to handicap this one too hard because the primary turnout's always so much lower in the Republican primary. But I do think Paulino is viewed as the favorite now, though he does have the state party endorsement. And either one of them, it's going to be hard because they only had $12,000 each left in their campaign accounts.
2: All right, we're going to take a break on Newsmakers. When

0: We come back looking at two big races, Attorney General and Lieutenant Governor. 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
1: Former MLB All-Star Sean Casey, a.k.a. the mayor, keeps hitting it out of the park.
2: 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Just play the game one way. You hit a ball in the gap, run. Boom, coming in hot.
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0: Welcome back to Newsmakers. I'm Tim White, Ted Nisi, Joe Fleming, and Steph Machado for a political roundtable. I want to turn to the race for Attorney General. There are four candidates here: Kim Ahern, Keith Hoffman, Jason Knight, and Joe Solomon Jr., all looking to be the state's next top prosecutor. Steph, you filed a story looking at AG candidate Kim Ahern's tenure as the Cannabis Control Commission chair. It noted, quote, in the subheadline, "No new stores have been licensed since Rhode Island legalized recreational marijuana in 2022. Is the former Cannabis Commission chair one of the two frontrunners for attorney general to blame?" I assume in your reporting you found the answer depends on who you talk to.
11: Yeah, exactly. And it depends, you know, frankly, if the voters care that much that the stores haven't been licensed. But I thought it was ripe for an examination because Ahern's sort of apparently chief opponent right now, Keith Hoffman, has been attacking her for her tenure as the state's first Cannabis Control Commission chair. He had even hired a PR firm just to sort of shop around the sort of negative attacks on her for it. There was a suggestion that was made that she and Governor McKee were sort of intentionally slow walking the licensing process of opening these new stores. Again, it was legalized back in 2022 and none of the new stores have opened yet. You know, I think she makes a pretty compelling argument. I sat down with her for an hour to give her a chance to defend herself, and she talks about, you know, extensive lawsuits that were filed. She was setting up a brand new agency. She and the other two commissioners couldn't agree on sort of how to license the stores, and that's all part of sort of the explanation of why it took so long. And then she obviously left that job to run for AG, so whatever's going on right now is not really in her purview.
0: I saw a mailer from Kim Ahern that took direct aim at Keith Hoffman, mm-hmm. saying Keith Hoffman is lying about Kim Ahern's background. Now, they're also all on the air with that. Mm-hmm. All four of them are on the air right now with that.
12: But Hoffman's on the air by an order of magnitude more. And I think his own money, a lot of it, set over 700 grand at this point. And I think the Ahern people have been taken aback by the level. I think they underestimated how much financial firepower Hoffman could bring to this race. He's also got some left support. Elizabeth Warren has endorsed him, so he's sort of got, you know, a lot of money and is actually trying to somewhat be even more progressive than her in some ways. So very interesting. But Kim Ahern has fans across the political spectrum. Gina Raimondo supports her. Dan McKee supports her. Jorge Elorza supports her. Patrick Kennedy was here for her. So I'm really curious where this goes. I do think it's getting late for Joe Solomon and Jason Knight, who, as Steph said, do appear to be in third and fourth place right now.
0: Yeah. Go ahead.
13: No, go ahead.
0: Well, I want to talk to you about the race for lieutenant governor, and I'm going to bring up the 12 News Emerson College poll, so we can have those numbers up on the screen. Are we 2 weeks out on this poll?
12: Yes.
0: It's been a long political season, everybody. Sabina Matos, the incumbent at 20%. Zai Komsavoravong, 18%. Cindy Coyne, 9%. 8% for Sue Andrebois. And Ross McCurdy, 4%. But Joe, again, the number here, 43% of voters are undecided.
13: They're the winner. at this point, based on the survey, it looks like it's a two-way race. And Zai's spending a lot more money on TV, but Sabrina Matos, I've seen some independent support for her over the last couple of weeks, which may help her. The other big thing that could help her a lot is the city of Providence. Mm-hmm. She's a former council president in Providence. They're expecting a very large turnout. That could be a big plus for her. She seems to have a lot of union support. That's another plus for her. Zai, with the TV, is really starting to get his name out there. But again, he's starting as an unknown, but he's been building up very, very much lately.
11: The issue is that Sue Andrebois is pretty popular on the east side of Providence, which has a lot of voters to get. So as soon as she got in the race, I thought, okay, this is going to potentially be a problem for Matos in Providence.
0: Well, we will find out on that one. But like Keith Hoffman that you said, anecdotally, feels to me you're the politics editor, so I'll rely on you here, that Zai seems to have a lot of, you know, political support in terms of established politicians.
12: Yes, and just a lot more money. Sabina Matos, her fundraising never picked up again after her disastrous congressional campaign, and so she's heading, as Joe said, though, she's gotten this late surge of support from the DLGA, the Democratic Lieutenant Governors Association. That's why people are getting mailers about Sabina Matos now. Some other outside groups supporting her. Zai's trying to make an issue out of that. Even harder, frankly, than the AG's race, because there aren't true substantive issues you really know the LG is responsible for. So they're desperate to get anyone to pay attention.
0: And then when they, whoever wins this one, will face John Laughlin, a Republican, a name that a lot of people know.
13: Oh, absolutely. He's run for Congress, came close. He's fairly well known in the state. So, I mean, the question, it could be a very competitive race. And we'll see if the Republicans spend all the money on him or if they put money into the governor's candidates. I mean, right now, personally, I think they're going to throw more money towards him. And if that's the case, it could be competitive, and especially if it's Sabrina Matos. I think it gives him a better shot.
0: Speaking of Republicans, and before we go to break, I want to talk about the election for Congress in the 2nd Congressional District in Rhode Island. Congressman Seth Magaziner will be facing a Republican primary challenger in the general election, either Stephen Scully or Vic Meller. And our colleague Barbara Ron caught up with both of the candidates, and she looked at Meller's trips to Cuba. There's been a lot of reporting on that one. Take a listen.
14: Republican congressional candidate Vic Meller makes no apologies for registering in June as a foreign agent for Cuba.
15: China's a communist country, and we do hundreds of billions of dollars with China. Vietnam's a communist country. Cuba is going to open. It's 90 miles right off our coast. It is going to an amazing opportunity for whoever is in there first. Again, why can't Rhode Island be the one that does it?
14: Stephen Scully is Meller's opponent in the GOP primary. He says Meller's status should be a red flag to voters.
16: I don't want any circus, any turmoil, any controversy in Washington. We don't need that right now. He has a different approach. He has a different history.
0: I got to tell you, Ted, this one kind of caught me off guard, and it started getting some national coverage. What are we making of all this?
12: Well, the Cuba issue overall, I mean, of course, you don't expect being a foreign agent with Cuba to be a key issue in a Republican primary in Rhode Island. Meller has brought an extraordinary amount of money to this primary, millions of dollars against Stephen Scully, who has much deeper roots in the round Republican Party, a lot of support with sort of regular Republicans here. So a lot of the question right now is whether a combination of this controversy and Meller's sort of new arrival will be more of a problem than the fact that he's far out, he's on TV, Scully is not, etc. And as we talked about in the governor's race in the Republican primary, just really hard to handicap these because the turnout is so low. The other day when I looked, there were about 3,000 ballots early so far in the Republican primary, 30,000 in the approaching 30,000 in the Democratic primary. So it's just a much smaller group of voters.
0: All right, let's take a break. When we come back, we're going to look at the results in the Massachusetts primary and final thoughts for the Rhode Island primary. Stay with us. You're watching Newsmakers. Welcome back to Newsmakers. I'm Tim White, a political roundtable from 12 News, Ted Nesi and Joe Fleming, and from the Boston Globe, Steph Machado. Let's look back at the Massachusetts primary, which was this week. Ted, you were on the Bay State beat.
12: Yes.
0: This week you were in Boston for the Markey Moulton Senate race and then down in Fall River to meet up with Governor Healey. But in the Markey race, that wasn't close at all.
12: No, it wasn't. In fact, I have to give credit to our partners at Emerson. They said that Markey was up 30 points the weekend before. He won by 30 points. Mm-hmm. And really, the air went out of the Moulton campaign toward the end. I think when it appeared that Moulton might actually have a shot to win, there was a big rally around the flag among people who didn't want Seth Moulton, which was a combination of more progressive voters who especially have been upset by his comments on transgender issues after the last election, and people who just don't like Seth Moulton personally in Massachusetts politics, and there are quite a few of them. It is amazing that 80-year-old Ed Markey, after a half a century in Congress in this anti-incumbent age concerns year, won with 65%. And then turned to the governor's race. Governor Healey, I was with her in Fall River on Wednesday, the day after the primary. She was headed right into it because she's facing Mike Minogue, a Republican with Trump ties, and she's happy to have him because this is going to be all about MAGA for her. But she did go to Fall River on her first day, and I think that was telling. Yeah, that had gone for Donald Trump. She acknowledged that when I interviewed her, and she is not going to take Bristol County for granted, our region, because they know that's been slipping away from the Massachusetts Democratic Party. And then I do think, do you have the other VO Controlum that we also had queued up here? Because there's one other interesting thing this week.
17: From Eyewitness News, this is Newsmakers.
0: Good morning and welcome to Newsmakers. I'm Tim White. Steve Avison is off. It seemed appropriate to use the final episode of Newsmakers for 2006 as a platform to look back at an extremely busy year news here in Rhode Island. And we have narrowed the events to the
12: He did not know we had this queued up. So this week marked 20 years of Tim White here at 12 News. That's his very first time hosting this show in December 2006. You haven't aged a day. You look exactly...
0: I wish that were true. I mean, the best part about 20 years...
12: And look who's...
0: Oh, Ian Donis and Arlene Violet.
18: Oh, I love it.
0: It's so great.
18: The lighting has really improved in here.
12: Yes, we're sitting higher, which is nice.
0: It's just that, you know, the people that I've worked with at 12 News has been really the most rewarding part of it. I mean, we have very difficult jobs, and I think what we do is very important, but it's the people you surround yourself with is it, including the three of you right now. So
12: well, and I think we can both say you've done a lot for our generation of reporters. A lot.
18: Oh,
12: you,
18: yeah.
12: Me, McGowan, and others.
18: You, I mean, I came here. I was, I think, 24 when I started working here, and was like, Tim White is so cool. And
0: you have a low bar for cool.
18: You had just done, I think, the Where's the Chief investigation,
0: yes.
18: And I peppered you with questions about how you had done it, and you were like, answered all my questions, and you always made time for me even before I joined Target 12 and mentored me so much. So I had a blast working with you here for 8 years, and I'm glad that we still get to hang out on Newsmakers.
13: I gotta say, I've had the honor of working with you for 20 years, and I also had the honor of working with your father on Newsmakers before that. So it's been a great work with the White family.
0: You have schooled two generations of White family members.
12: It's like a tailor shop here, handed down to the family over the generations. Yeah.
0: All right, enough of that. Let's wrap up this show. Back to the Rhode Island primaries. I'm not going to ask for predictions from any of you. I'd never do that to you. But I guess, Joe, what are you watching for on Wednesday?
13: I'm watching for the turnout. We were expecting a fairly low turnout, but based on early voting and mail ballots, this turnout could be a lot higher than people are expecting. We thought maybe 120,000. It may be a lot higher than that.
0: Steph, what are you looking for?
18: I'm watching for the progressive insurgents. I want to see whether it is just a lot of energy or if they truly have if the Providence electorate specifically has changed enough to elect both a Democratic Socialist as mayor and then also to many of the city council seats.
12: Mm-hmm. Okay. That's going to matter a lot, I think, how Providence, you know, this is a city state in the end. And if Providence swings very far to the left in its government, you know, they're going to have to react to that on Smith Hill at the General Assembly. We've seen before, I remember when they blocked them, they were trying to put a local municipal wage in Providence, and out of nowhere one night in the budget, they slipped a line in and they couldn't do that anymore in Providence. So that tension is going to be interesting if that happens. Back to the governor's race, yes. It is on Kalshi, I think they are giving Helena Folks like a 99%
0: prediction
12: chance of winning,
0: market,
12: the prediction market. Yeah. The conventional wisdom is clear. That said, you know, yes, the Ed Markey polls were dead on, but, you know, has Governor McKee made any late gains? Was Helena Folks any weaker than the polls showed? Or is this going to be the kind of 60-40 race we saw when we pushed the undecideds where they were going? We've got to remember, we have never had, since Bruce Sundlin, a governor lose their primary. It's rare, period, for a sitting governor in the country to do that. So if it does happen, even if it's now at this point been predicted, it's going to be a pretty remarkable outcome on Wednesday night.
0: And because of Labor Day, by the way, happy Labor Day, everybody. And of course, the primary is on Wednesday. In primaries, polling locations can be a little bit different. They can press where those polling locations are. So make sure you do your homework before you head out. And speaking of homework, if you're just sort of plugging in now, WPRI.com is a great place for all of those resources. Joe Fleming, Steph Machado, Ted Nesi, thanks so much. We'll see you next week on Newsmakers.
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24: 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Welcome to a special 10 News conference debate, the Republican primary for U.S. Congress. Here's moderator Gene Valicenti.
25: Well, hello again, everybody. I'm Gene Valicenti. This is our Republican primary debate for Rhode Island's 2nd Congressional District for the right to take on Seth Magazzini, the incumbent on the Democrat side. Closest to me is Dr. Stephen Scully, one of the candidates, and right next to him is Vic Mellor, the second candidate. We have both determined who's going to go for closing statements, and I'll just throw some questions out there since you're closest with me. Question number one. The vice president just said Iran is not really a war. We ought not to consider it a war. Now, if you get to Congress, you'll have to vote on matters of life and death and war and peace. Do you think that's a war?
26: It's not a war. There has not been war declared by Congress. It's a military action to protect our country, our sovereignty, and our Constitution.
25: So what is it then? Just an armed conflict? Because people are dying on both sides.
26: Iran has been a terror to the world for years. We entered into that engagement to protect the United States. There was a threat of nuclear war or nuclear armament by that country. The radical Islamists of Iran are actually out to try to destroy Western civilization, including America.
25: Okay, you're nodding your head yes, Vic. First of all, you agree it's not a war, and do you agree that Trump is in the right?
27: I agree with everything that Stephen just said. Yeah. Absolutely. I agree with it.
25: Well, let's flesh it out, because the vice president is getting a little criticism for saying it's not a war. People are dying. We're bombing. We have an ally in Israel. We're both going after them. How could he say it's not a war?
27: Well, it's technically not a war. Yeah. Like Stephen said, that war has not been declared. But we have to do, it's a containment project with, you know, Iran cannot get nuclear weapons. Mm-hmm. They just cannot do it. They've been for 47 years now threatening with the Strait of Hormuz. There's a $10 to $15 built-in price on a barrel of oil by what they do to control it, and that is just killing the oil across and everything else in the world.
25: Your Democrat opponent, I suppose, is going to tell me that not only it's a war, it's an illegal war. That's what Gabe Amo told me about an hour ago when I had him in. What would you say to that?
26: Well, they certainly don't have all the information in that our military would have. There's a concept of strategic ambiguity. Both he and I don't want to know everything, because that puts our military at risk. There is an armamentarium. There is a plan of action there. Yeah. And certainly nobody wants a long war. And I hope that when I am in Congress that war, if we're going to call it that, that conflict is over.
1: Now, what did you mean by that? We don't want to know everything?
26: What correct. That, what does that mean? That strategic ambiguity. That,
1: you mean you personally? I mean, if you're a member of Congress, yeah, I assume you want to know everything.
26: That, but even members of Congress aren't privy to all the classified information.
1: Yeah,
26: you think they really aren't.
1: You think they ought to be? You have to vote on it.
27: Oh, 100% we should. Yes. Yeah.
1: So you guys disagree on that?
27: Oh, we disagree on that, yes.
1: You think you ought to be on everything?
27: How do you make informed decisions if you don't know all the information?
1: It's a debate. Go ahead.
26: That's up to the military. That's why we've elected them. That's why we have a higher office. That's why Donald Trump, at this point, is our chief commander in office. And he has to respect the information and what his advisors in the military right. and the Joint Chiefs of Staff are telling him.
1: On the Republican debate for governor, one of the candidates turned to the other and said, he's not MAGA enough. I'm the MAGA person. He's not MAGA enough. How MAGA are you?
26: I don't want to be classified or categorized. I voted for Trump 3 times.
1: Yep.
26: I'm a Republican. I agree with a lot of his concepts and a lot of his policies. He was elected on some mandates which appropriate mandates which I agree with. He was elected to secure our borders, to strengthen our military, to have the rule of law, and have law and order restored in America.
1: Yeah. And what was he not elected to do? Destroy parts of the White House, build a ballroom, put up a ceremonial arch, put his name on the Kennedy Center. What do you disagree with him on?
26: I don't have enough information on that. Hold on, you know, on those three?
1: Yeah, you read the news.
26: I do.
1: He tore down the East Wing. He's putting in a ballroom. He's putting up an arch, and he put his name on the Kennedy Center until the courts told him not to.
26: Again, that was an executive action. A lot of the ballroom also secured a lot of the administration. It was years and years behind in terms of its security, especially its cybersecurity. Yeah. A lot of the development and the expansion of that program is privately funded.
1: Okay, Vic Miller, you're an unabashed MAGA supporter. So go ahead, is Dr. Scully not MAGA enough for you?
27: No, he's not MAGA enough for me. And that's his point of view. Dr. Scully feels that he's going to be able to go to D.C. and work with the Democrats. And, you know, the same Democrats that just wouldn't. They all voted for socialism. I mean, I don't understand how you're going to be able to work with Democrats that vote for socialism.
1: Well, you've said that before in an interview. You have to work with Democrats.
27: Why do you have to?
1: Because they sit next to you in Congress, and it's all about reaching a compromise. That's a fine tradition for Rhode Island Republicans. Ask Senator Chafee that. You have to work with Democrats. In fact, there's a joint committee that works together, Democrats and Republicans. How could you say that?
27: How's that working out in the state of Rhode Island? Did the Democrats work with Republicans here?
1: Well, Donald Trump passing the budget, 2A,
27: you know, do they work with Republicans here? There is zero compromise going on in D.C. right now.
1: Where's the money to fix the bridge? Where'd that come from? A Republican administration?
27: Well, I mean, obviously there's a certain amount of allotments that everybody gets. But once there's a Republican in this state, there'll be a lot more money because we have to coordinate with D.C. We have to talk to D.C. The Democrats that are here now just Trump derangement syndrome, and that has to stop.
1: Okay,
27: so we have to have coordination with D.C.
1: That's a hard line. I want to put words in your mouth. So what are you saying with regard to working for Democrats? You're not going to work with them. You'll be dragged. Well, what is it? Make it clear. I don't want to put words in your mouth. It's a debate.
27: Hey, well, it's not that I don't want to work with them. They don't want to work with us. I mean, how does every single one of them vote for socialism? How do they do that? How do they not knock down socialism? How do they vote to let illegals flood our streets? I mean, safety is the number one concern of all elected politicians. Mm-hmm. How do they do that? How do they vote for the transgender in the classrooms and in the gyms and everything else? I mean, there's a huge divide going on right now, Gene, and it's real. It's real, and it's in Rhode Island.
1: Okay, we're going to go to a break, but go ahead. I mean, he's pretty hard line on working with the Democrats. What's your approach?
26: I've been a Republican longer than Vic has been a Republican. I've been a Republican since I can remember. Unfortunately, it is going to require a bipartisan consensus for some issues. A lot of these things are complicated. If you can't, we have 3 branches of government. You're just going to not go in there and roll over. It's going to require for some of the big ticket items, our national debt, Social Security and Medicare. Those are huge challenges facing Americans and Rhode Islanders. And unfortunately, it's going to require some consensus.
1: I've only got 30 seconds, so you take 15. Is Vic being too tough a hardliner? Not going to work with the Democrats?
26: He might be too hard a liner to get elected. I'm more electable in this state. I've lived in this state for over 40 years. I resonate. I'm more like the people that I represent. And it's who is going to appropriately be electable in the general election in November.
1: Vic, is he too much of a pushover? Is he going to be too easy?
27: Yes, he's too easy. And, you know, I'll push back on what he just said. Trump has over 50% favorables in District 2. Okay, we ran the polls. Trump has the favorables. I definitely am electable. And this is going to happen, Gene.
1: Okay, let's take a quick break. We'll be right back. Vic Mello, Dr. Stephen Scully for the 2nd District Republican.
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1: Welcome back to our Republican debate for 2nd Congressional District in Rhode Island for the right to take on Seth Magaziner, the incumbent. You know, news of the day, so much we could talk about. Dr. Scully, Donald Trump may cut funding for 18,000 colleges and university because it doesn't like the way they deal with DEI. Do you think he's being too severe?
26: No, I don't. We address the DEI issues. I sit on the board of a Catholic university, yep. and those are some of the issues that are coming to light right now.
1: Which school is that?
26: Assumption University.
1: You're on the board of Assumption.
26: Correct.
1: All right. So you say Donald Trump cut it 18,000. They're making decisions based on race and other factors that he disagrees with.
26: It matriculation in a college should be based on fairness.
1: How about you, Vic Mello?
27: It should be based on merit.
1: Everyone
27: should be hired from merit, not DEI. So DEI is a push of just this woke liberalism that they're just pushing through our colleges, and it has to stop. It's hurting the students in the colleges.
1: Well, how would you then balance the books of history, I suppose? We agree that certain minorities are here and other populations are here. And let's say all things being equal, how would we help everybody to that get equal without favoring one or the other? How do you do it in Vic Mello's mind?
27: Well, merit-based is fine. I own a lot of businesses, and I'm going to hire the best person for the job. I don't hire just white people. I have businesses that are minorities because they're the best ones for the job, and they run it the best. We're past those days. We're past those days. If you do a good job, you're going to get hired. There's just no doubt about it.
1: All right. Dr. Scully?
26: Sure. That DEI is just another form of socialism. We actually, unfortunately, have a hybrid form of socialism in this country already. Yeah. And when you look at the DSA, the Democratic Socialists of America, and you look at what they're doing and trying to threaten, even in Rhode Island, that needs to stop.
1: So, again, philosophically, how would you bring this group up here, given the historical setbacks? What would you do to treat everybody? How would you bring them up without favoring one, without DEI, without affirmative action? How would you do that? I'm curious.
26: They have that opportunity in America. This is the land of opportunity. Do we need to protect that? I've been blessed. I've been fortunate enough to rise to this level, have a good business, yeah. Be a surgeon, have a successful business. I want my kids and grandkids to have that same opportunity. This is the land of opportunity.
1: Wouldn't the minority community say, well, you have been blessed. I can't get those SAT scores. I can't get there unless you give me a leg up and help me up. I can't do it on my own because of the history of the country.
26: We already have all those government agencies that are trying to give them that leg up. Yep. That already exists. They need to take advantage of it.
1: Okay. Ballot harvesting. Do either of you employ a ballot harvester? Go into the nursing homes. I'll take that for you. I'll help you mail it. Just, yeah, give me that, and I'll take care of it. Ballot harvesting. The Democrats are very good at it. Are you doing that?
27: Yes, I am.
1: You
27: yes.
1: are. Tell me about that. Why? Some people think that's out of line, ballot harvesting.
27: Well, I don't understand why it's out of it's the law.
1: Well, because you have political operatives on someone's ballot. You're going into the nursing homes. Now, you know the criticism of this. You might unduly influence someone. I'll help you fill out the ballot. Give it to me. I'll take care of it. So you do employ a ballot harvester?
27: Yes, we do. Now you don't help them fill out the ballot. You just pick the ballot
1: well,
27: up for
1: them. Nod. You've been in the senior citizen places. You know how things can work.
27: Well, so listen, it's the law. The Democrats do it. We would be stupid as Republicans not to do it. And in the past, the Republicans haven't. So I'm just trying to even the playing field. It's my DEI version of elections.
1: Okay, that's an honest answer. You said you'd be stupid not to do it because they do it very well. How about you? Do you employ a ballot harvester?
26: Yes, the Republicans are catching up now. Since you have all these questions about voter integrity and whether it is legal. Now, should it be allowed going forward? We have these constant questions by the media. Is there voter integrity? Just by the fact that we answer and ask it so much, there must be voter fraud in America.
1: So you're fine with employing a ballot harvester, go in and get those ballots and get them?
26: It is the law right now.
1: Uh-huh. Okay. What about mail-in ballots? Donald Trump is trying to get the Supreme Court to block the delivery of certain mail-in ballots based on whether or not he can prove that that particular ballot is held by a U.S. citizen. It's going to be before the High Court again. Now, we're taping on a Friday. I don't think we'll get a decision today, but it's going to come very soon. Your thoughts on that? Are you okay with mail-in ballots, or has the whole system been compromised when we were in COVID?
26: The system has certainly been compromised. I'm not in favor of mail-in ballots. That's probably where most of the fraud exists. That's been proven. It's in all the studies.
1: So you hope your voters, for you, will vote, show up on election day?
26: Correct.
1: Old school.
26: Correct. And illegal people in this country should not be allowed to vote.
1: Right. So you have ballot harvesting operation, but you're not pushing mail-in ballots.
26: Correct.
1: Okay. How about you, Vic Miller? You have a ballot harvesting operation. Are you pushing mail-in ballots?
27: Yes, we are.
1: Okay. Tell me about
27: We're doing everything in the primary. We're doing everything that the law requires. We're every part of it, we're doing it because the law says it. Do I like it? No, I don't like it. But I like winning, and I'm going to win.
1: So practically, you're saying you're holding your nose. It's distasteful, but I have to do it?
27: Oh, 100%. So Gene, I've commissioned a supercomputer, and then we've run the voter rolls, and we've logged in to the LDI of the U.S. Postal Service, and there's almost 20,000 people who are on the voter rolls that moved away. And 200 of them voted after they moved. Bad voting happens in the state of Rhode Island. Yeah. We tapped into ICE, okay? And we got 54 people that are on the ICE rolls.
1: But ICE is going to come up in our next segment. Okay. But I just got about a minute left. I got to go to a break.
26: I'll add one thing to that.
1: Go ahead,
26: in terms
1: please.
26: Of voter and mail-in ballots. My constituents, the voters, they're uncomfortable with mail-in ballot because they don't trust the Postal Service. They hear all the stories about all the fraud that's the most recent case, in New Jersey. Mm. That probably exists in Rhode Island.
1: All right. Let's take a quick break. I'm going to ask you about your party, your Republican Party, because there's a reason the Democrats are outfoxing you when it comes to mail-in ballots and early voting and everything else. And now you have to play catch-up. I get you both probably in agreement on that. We'll be right back with this debate.
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1: Welcome back. These are the Republicans vying for the 2nd District Congressional seat to go up against Seth Magaziner on the Democrat side. Your party, the Republican Party, you know, I listened to the commercials from the Democrats. They basically all but dismissed Republicans because they feel you're so insignificant here. They're just going to court the Democrat Party and they're going to run against Donald Trump. Why are you Republican in Rhode Island?
26: I think things
1: Why
26: have changed.
1: Why do you want this punishment? Why?
26: I'm proud of the Republican Party. I'm proud that we have a bright future going forward. I think there's tremendous support for the Republican Party now by my constituents. And I think people in Rhode Island are ready for a change. I mean, look, we have so many issues, so many things we're last in. Rhode Islanders need new representation. Mm-hmm. There's not a common sense, practical, pragmatic, but still benevolent person in all of Rhode Island that's representing Congress. In fact, you could take it one step further. There's not a Republican congressman in all of New England. That's almost 17 million people really are not represented.
1: What does that say, Vic Melly? There's no Republicans. It's because the people of Rhode Island want Democrats time and again, the same people in and again. It's the voters rule.
27: Well, the Republican leadership, when I first got here, I did my listening tour, okay? When I first started running my campaign, they told me, Vic, you're too hardcore. Republicans don't vote. You need to appeal to moderate Democrats. That's why there's no Republicans in the state, because our party has shifted too far left. And I represent back to the right a little more. I represent Republicans. And it's my job to get them back to voting, the ones that gave up on the system and the ones that gave up on the Rhode Island Republican Party.
1: They're very idealistic, but it doesn't support the evidence. We could get a socialist mayor of Providence.
27: We could.
1: Democrats have been elected time and again. The last Republican to hold any seat of influence was a long time ago in the congressional district and on the state level. Why are you a Republican? Why would you do that?
27: It's way better than being a Democrat, especially a socialist. Hey, there's a revival going on right now. The America First agenda is real. The Rhode Island First agenda is real. And that's what I'm pushing. Yeah. I am pushing. So you see everybody out front?
1: Yeah.
27: What nationalities were they? There is. Everybody's jumping in right now.
1: I didn't stop it.
27: Yes.
1: You had a crowd outside.
27: So there is an uprise in Republicans right now. But it's not for the Republican Party. It's because I represent further, and I don't represent Democrats.
1: Yeah.
27: Steve here is okay with representing Democrats. I do not represent Democrats. I represent Republicans. And we're going to get them out to vote. I promise you.
26: I represent the people in my district. They are Democrats in my district. I don't think the Republican Party is going too far left. I think it's just the opposite. I think there's Democrats that now are looking at Republicans. They don't like the DSA. They don't like what they see happening in Providence. How Providence runs is how our state runs.
1: Yeah, Donald Trump did
26: Providence, there's speculation that we're going to be a laboratory for municipal socialism. That's scary. It's just the opposite. I think we're morphing more toward Republicans.
1: Donald Trump did very well in Johnston, North Providence. He has a following here.
27: Wasn't completely.
1: In Woonsocket. That's where you're from originally. You would mention that. Senator Reid does very well in bringing home the bacon. He's a master at that. So if you get in, Vic, you said you'd have a better, you can get Donald Trump's ear, so you'd be a,
27: yes, sir,
1: a person to bring home the bacon. Dr. Scully, what about you? And then I'll let you ask.
26: Sure.
1: I could get Donald Trump's on the phone and I'll get something for us.
26: I think that's a misinterpretation when you look at what our Democratic delegation has brought, and they always pronounce that they've brought so many funds to Rhode Island. Many times that's the minimum amount guaranteed to each state. You have to look into that a little bit more. I think if we embraced our Republican administration and embraced the Republican Congress, we'd actually get more funds to Rhode Island. We need those funds. Yeah. We're so dependent in our $15 billion bloated budget. It's much more advantageous for us to embrace Washington instead of constantly challenging them, okay, and litigating against them.
1: Well, Vic says he'll embrace them, and he embraced Donald Trump. You can get him on the phone? That's your promise?
27: Well, hey, I can get people around him on the phone.
1: Okay.
27: There is no doubt. Yes, we will bring a lot more money here because this is going to be the first domino in New England to fall, and this is going to be the test case for the rest of New England. They are going to pump dollars into here. When I met with the House Ways and Means Committee, they basically said, when you win, you're going to get a blank check to do whatever you want to do, and they mean it. This is real.
1: Do you believe that's real?
26: I think they'll get a blank check to bring money in. You did send out a mailer that said, you know, it's with Donald Trump, and it says basically, I pick Vic. Is that an endorsement from Trump in this community? How do you respond to that?
27: How do I respond to that?
26: Yeah.
27: Well, that picture was taken with my own phone, Steve.
26: No.
27: So I'm allowed to use that picture.
26: No, is Trump endorsing you?
27: At some point, Trump will endorse me. Yes, Steve, he will.
26: Okay. Oh,
1: so, well, look, Trump is going to come out for you, making money.
27: Well,
1: making
27: appearance? Yes, I believe so.
1: And you would say, so what?
26: Look, good for you. If he endorses, I hope he respects and then brings some of that back to Rhode Island. Because, again, every decision I make in Congress will be met what's in the best interest of Rhode Islanders.
1: Let's say one of you prevail, but we have a Democrat majority in the House after the midterms. What good is it? Freshman, Republican, with a Democrat-controlled House. What's that offering look like?
26: I think I'm a common sense voice of reason, and I think I would, again, continue to do what is the best interest of Rhode Islanders.
1: Is that a little more prickly for you? If you prevail and you get in and the Democrats are in control, you've drawn a line in the sand. How effective would you be?
27: Well, hey, I will do what I can do in D.C., but I'll still keep doing I'll go to foreign countries like I did to Cuba. I'll make things happen in Cuba. I'll make things happen around the world. As a congressman, you have way more power going around the world to make things happen. And that's what I do. I'm a builder. I make things happen.
1: All right. It is time to go to closing statement. By the way, he has gone to Cuba, and Vic says, I only had to register as a foreign agent because that's the process. I'm trying to get business, and to deal with them, you have to do that. Do you buy that explanation?
26: That's his explanation and his response. The people that are around in Rhode Island that have responded to his FARA and being an agent of Cuba, they're uncomfortable with that.
1: All
26: and
1: right.
26: I think that's going to affect the election.
1: I think I've explained, and you've been on explaining why you did register. Okay, let's go to closing arguments by order of the draw. Vic Mellor, address camera one, and you close for us. 1 minute.
27: Thank you. Rhode Island is last in everything. Everything. We need to change that, and we need somebody that's going to stick up and fight for us. I'm a proven leader. I'm a proven fighter. We just talked about Cuba. I went to Cuba to get jobs for Rhode Island, and I've secured that. We got our first contract today. We got jobs for Rhode Island, and we're sending goodwill to Cuba. Besides that, I started a founding member of GAHA, the Great American Health Alliance. And that, through that work, we now have a bill called the Great American Health Care Act, which is in Congress right now. It specializes on health saving acts. It specializes in drug pricing, and it specializes in price transparency. And it was picked up by the Heritage Foundation. It saves $1 trillion over 10 years. It saves $1 trillion for taxpayers over 10 years.
1: Vic, thanks, and thanks for taking the time. Dr. Scully, your closing arguments.
26: Thanks for having me here. It's much appreciated. For nearly 40 years, Rhode Island has been my home, and Rhode Islanders have trusted me with something very important, their health and the health of their families. I built a business here. I created jobs here. I raised my family here. And when government tried to force me to abandon my principles, I stood up to government. And I will do that again. I will stand my ground. I'm not running for Congress because I need another title. I'm running because the country that gave my generation extraordinary opportunities, and I was blessed, That country has to provide the same opportunity to our children and grandchildren. We need secure borders, affordable energy, fiscal responsibility, and certainly a strong national defense. Government that remembers that it works for the people, not the other way around. Republicans in Rhode Island have a very important decision to make. I can win this congressional seat. I believe I'm the conservative who can unite Republicans, who can win the independents, persuade Democrats who know Rhode Island is heading in the wrong direction. I'm Dr. Stephen Scully, and I would appreciate your vote and be honored to have your vote on September 9th.
1: Thank you, Dr. Scully and Vic. Thank you. Thanks to both of you. May the best man in the eyes of the voters win. Voting is coming up. That's 10 News Conference, our Republican primary debate with the candidates for Rhode Island's 2nd Congressional District. Remember, the primary is Wednesday. Full coverage right here on NBC 10.
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12: From ABC News, I'm Mike Dubosky. In Miami, at least five people were killed today when a cargo plane overran the end of the runway at the city's airport, crashing into several vehicles in the process and sparking a fire. Chief Ray Jadala.
13: We do still have an active fuel leak that's occurring off of the aircraft. That is being mitigated as we speak.
12: Local authorities and Amazon, which owns the plane, say they're working to determine the cause of the crash. In Ukraine today, a high-profile meeting between President Volodymyr Zelensky and representatives of the Trump administration. Steve Witkoff and Jared Kushner meeting with the Ukrainian leader to discuss an end to the fighting with Russia. Yesterday, they sat down with Russian President Vladimir Putin. ABC's Stephen Portnoy has more on that discussion.
14: The meeting lasted for about 3 hours. The press was brought in to hear warm words exchanged, but when it was over, Vladimir Putin gave no sign of compromise, and our Patrick Reeval's been reporting that Kremlin officials were heard to be repeating Russia's long-held positions after the meeting. Putin said that Russian forces are making progress on the battlefield and that Russia will achieve its goals.
12: To the conflict in Iran, where President Trump continues to downplay the fighting there, despite U.S. and Iranian forces trading strikes this weekend on ships in the region. It comes more than 6 months after the initial American strikes on Iran. Former Secretary of the Air Force Frank Kendall spoke to ABC's This Week.
15: What I don't understand, frankly, about the Iran war is what advice was given to the president that led him to start this conflict, aside from the fact that he never got approval from Congress to do it. The results of the initial strike have been about as one would have predicted. The illusion that the Iranian regime would suddenly fall and this would be a very short conflict was not one that's been held by anybody else until now.
12: And the TSA expects to screen 17 million people at airports this Labor Day weekend. 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
12: Police are investigating a shooting that injured several people early this morning in Taunton, Massachusetts. Investigators have not confirmed how many people were injured or the extent of those injuries. Police have made no arrests so far. It's just a few days until the country marks 25 years since the 9/11 terror attacks on the World Trade Center. In New York, the intersection of Madison Avenue and 101st Street has been renamed for NYPD officer John William Perry. His body was the last of the 23 police officers discovered following the attacks.
18: Perry's brother, Joel.
19: It's the greatest pain I ever experienced in my life. And people ask me, you know, 25 years later, what is it like? It's the same. The pain is still there. I broke down the other day.
18: Perry was not scheduled to work that day. He was in the Bronx, says his sister, Janice.
20: I said, my brother's, he's going to be there. I know John.
2: if there's something serious happening, he's going to be there.
18: They chose the street near Central Park where their brother often jogged.
12: ABC's Chuck Sievertson. And later this week in Dallas, Republicans hold their midterm convention.
7: We're told roughly 100 candidates and House representatives are expected to attend the 2 days of programming, which will feature dozens of speakers, including Todd Blanche, the attorney general, a position that usually avoids these hyper-political events.
12: ABC's Olivia Rubin. President Trump scheduled to speak on both nights of that two-day gathering. I'm Mike Dubusky, ABC News.
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0: Welcome back to the Ramsey Show in the Fairwinds Credit Union studio. Rachel Cruz, Ramsey personality. My daughter is my co-host today. Aaron is in Charlotte, North Carolina. Hi, Aaron. How are you?
1: Hey, guys. How are you?
0: Better than we deserve. What's up?
1: First of all, I just want to tell you, you changed our lives. Like, we're in baby step two, and I mean, you guys, our marriage, everything is just on such a trajectory that I never could have thought that a few years ago we'd be there.
2: Oh,
1: so,
2: thank you
1: to you guys.
0: Thank you.
2: Well
0: I'm proud
2: done.
0: Of you. Way
2: well
0: to go.
2: Done.
1: I'm going to cry. No. So currently we're in baby step two. We have paid about $76,000 down in the last 2 years or so. We have about $33,000 to go.
0: Uh-huh.
1: Now our question is, we have a mortgage on the house now. Our plan is once we get everything paid, get our emergency fund, we want to take a couple of years. Our plan is to buy a new house, in a different location. We kind of want to move out in the country a little bit. And our plan is to save. We want to save, take about 2 or 3 years, save hopefully up to about $150,000, $200,000, you know, depending on, you know, life and situations. But so to use on a down payment on the house and plus the equity in our house now.
0: Yeah. How much equity do you think you'll get out of that house at the time you move?
1: Unfortunately, I made a lot of stupid tax decisions, as you would say. We refinanced the house way too many times, and the last time right before we started the baby steps. So unfortunately, the mortgage we have now, it's only a few years old.
0: It'll be 2 or 3 years from now, you said, right?
1: Yeah, true.
0: So it's going up in value in Charlotte, North Carolina, isn't it?
1: I don't know. I guess we could see what it's going to be like then. But right now we owe $243,000 on the house. And the last time we had it appraised about 3 years ago, it was at about $310,000. So,
0: it's probably worth $400,000 today anyway.
1: Yeah. Well, hopefully, fingers crossed. But my question
2: at least by
1: is,
2: then. It's going up like 2% and not what?
1: Okay.
2: Yeah.
1: Okay. Well, that's good. So my question is, the money that we're saving in the next few years, should that go into a high-yield savings account, or should we be putting that money on the principal of our mortgage since we're going to sell anyway and use that on the down payment of the house?
0: I put it on the principal of your mortgage.
1: All of it?
0: Yep.
1: Really? Okay.
0: Above your emergency
1: you
0: fund,
1: save,
0: yes.
1: You wouldn't save any cash
0: no.
1: for, like, you
0: not
1: know.
0: Not for the move,
1: like,
0: no.
1: Not for the move? Okay. Okay. Yeah, that's kind of what I was thinking. And I know sometimes they say you should have, you know, a certain amount of cash.
0: What's your,
2: well, for closing costs,
0: I mean, you may want to have a little bit for the actual.
1: Yeah.

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1: So you're going to walk out with this big fat check to buy this house in the country with. That's going to be beautiful. And you will have been making 4.99 on your money. Not bad, really, for that situation. And you won't accidentally go buy a bass boat with it. So, not that you would, because I don't think you would. But he might. I don't know. You wouldn't. I can tell. Race is in New York City. Hi, Race. How are you?
2: Living the dream. How are you doing?
1: Better than I deserve. What's up?
2: So, I just graduated from law school this past May and took the bar. And I have some law debt or student loan debt that I need to pay off. And I'm planning on paying it off as fast as possible.
1: Good.
2: And I was wondering, would it be worth it to refinance the loans I have to get a better interest rate? Or does that even matter since I'm just planning on paying it off as soon as I can?
1: What's the balance?
2: 104.
1: When do you think you'll pay it off? How fast?
2: We've got it calculated out to, I think, 2.5 to 3 years.
1: Okay. And what's your current interest rate?
2: So it's separated in between six loans. The highest rate is just a little over 9% at 9.2%, I believe. Mm-hmm. And when I did something through SoFi today, it said that they could give me a rate of just under 6%, if I remember correctly. But
1: I'm not sure your aggregate is not 6% already. Do you not have loans that are below 6?
2: No.
1: None? Okay.
2: No, none of my loans are below. The lowest is 7.
1: I don't trust SoFi any further than I can throw their stadium. So I want you to get some other people to look at it. All right.
2: Okay.
1: And so they didn't pay for that stadium by giving you the best deal. So the stadium sponsorship.
3: Shop around.
1: So,
3: yeah. But student loans at Rice are the one area that we would consider refinancing.
1: You get one shot. These are federally insured, right?
2: Yeah.
1: Yeah, you get one shot. So shop around and check on it and try to find a company. What's the company we used to endorse that's gone? They were a good little company. I can't think of their name off the top of my head, but we had one on here for a while that was doing that, and they were dependable. But here's the thing. Let's pretend that you can go from 6 to 9 on the entire.
3: You're thinking, why refi?
1: On your why refi?
3: No, yeah.
1: No, why refi doesn't do it. That's private.
3: Yeah, it's private.
1: Only.
3: Yeah.
1: It's private only.
3: Yeah.
1: Question
3: of the day.
1: Yeah, thanks.
3: For your private student loans, though, if they're in default, check out YRefi. But Race, that's not your problem.
1: So if you can move the entire portfolio is not at 9. What do you think the aggregate of the portfolio is? The average through the whole thing, 8.
2: Probably 8 or a little under 8.
1: Okay, let's call it 8, and let's say you could refinance it to 6. That saves you 2 on 100,000 paid off over 2 years, means at the end of the first year you would have paid off 50,000 of it. And so your average balance that you're saving 2% on is $50,000. And so that is $1,000 you're going to save through this whole exercise.
2: Okay.
1: And you don't have if you want to do it, it's okay, but you don't have a $1,000 problem. You have a $104,000 problem.
2: Correct.
1: Meaning that if you're paying this off in 2 years, to your point earlier, the way you asked the question was correct, Race, was does it really even matter because I'm paying it off so fast? And the answer is it matters about $1,000.
2: Okay.
1: Assuming you can't beat SoFi's number, and you might not be able to. But if you want to do it, it's okay. You get one shot at it. But the important thing is to find the other $103,000 during the 2 years by living on nothing, not going out to eat, and starting your law career on beans and rice and beans, and get this mess cleaned up. That's the important part. That's 98% of the equation.

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everybody's talking about artificial intelligence, AI, like it's the answer to everything. And listen, I love technology when it comes to making things faster.

0: Kat is in Des Moines, Iowa. Hi, Kat. How are you?
1: Hi, I'm doing well. How are you guys?
0: Better than I deserve. What's up?
1: My husband and I are wondering if we should move forward on an opportunity for financial freedom that involves...
0: Of course you should. What kind of a question is that? Now, tell me about it. What's the opportunity?
1: So my mother-in-law would like to sell us her home and about 10 acres of land for what she has left on her mortgage. She wants to help us. She knows we've been through a lot in the last few years, and she is ready to move on from that property. She's tired of maintaining it when she doesn't even live there.
0: How does taking on a mortgage equal financial freedom?
1: Well, we would be... Right. But we would be selling our home in a different area of the state. Mm-hmm. And if we sold it even for what we paid for it 4 years ago, which it sounds like we would get more for it after talking to a realtor, we would be able to buy the land and property outright.
0: Okay. So you currently have a home that you owe how much on?
1: We owe $177,700.
0: And it's worth what?
1: Well, when we bought it...
0: No, I mean, the realtor told you the other day, you think you can sell it for what?
1: He said that what we bought it for would be easy, but he's anticipating we'd get a little bit more. He didn't give me an exact number.
0: So what do you think the number is going to be in real life when you put it on the market? What's it going to sound like?
1: Probably around 230. Okay. It wouldn't be much more because we did.
0: Okay, 230, and so that's only $50,000. Okay, minus some expenses, right. So probably going to walk away with $40,000. And right. Her mortgage on this land is only $40,000.
1: She said $30,000. Yeah.
0: Okay, and what's the land and house worth?
1: Probably more than what our house is. It looked like from what
0: so
1: we
0: she's
1: going to
0: give you a $200,000 gift.
1: Yes. It would be a huge gift for us.
0: Nice gift. And what does your husband do for a living?
1: He is a machinist.
0: And he will be moving, being a machinist there?
1: Yes. So there are opportunities there, but it is a lower income area, which is kind of where we're this is just a...
0: The whole area is lower income?
1: I'm sorry, what was your question?
0: The whole area that you'd be moving to is lower income?
1: Lower income than where we're at, yeah. It's not... There are opportunities, but they're harder to come by.
2: Do you
1: it's
2: like the house, Kat?
1: More rural area.
2: Would you guys have moved there if the opportunity... If this whole deal wasn't happening, would you guys willingly want to move there just for your own family?
1: Yeah, I would say so. My husband has been on third shift, for a while. And I don't know. It's just been really hard for our family. We've been through a lot in the last year.
0: What have you been through?
1: And, he had emergency surgery in December of last year. We had another baby, which is wonderful and amazing. But I broke my ankle, so he's had to take less pay because his job doesn't pay FMLA. So he's had to take some unpaid time off because I was recovering from a broken ankle while heavily pregnant. And on top of that, with him being on third shift, it's been really hard on our family. We have 5 kids, and I homeschool. And I've just watched my husband change. It feels like he's barely surviving.
0: Okay. So moving to this land, you go with you.
1: Right.
0: You still got 5 kids, and you still have a husband that's a machinist.
1: Right.
2: But you're thinking he won't have to work third shift? Is that kind of the straw that...
1: Yes, that's the hope.
2: And he has to work third shift in order for you guys to live where you are today.
1: He has not been able to get a job with similar pay that is not third shift. So
0: what
1: even
0: does
1: through
0: he make?
1: His job, he brings home $1,200 a week when he's not working overtime, and he usually works overtime, so usually it's about $1,600 a week.
0: So he's making about $60,000 a year. Yeah.
1: Yeah.
0: And the place that you're moving, okay. So here's the problem. I'm a little bit afraid that you think you're going to run away from all of these problems when most of them are moving with you. You've still got a broken ankle, or had one. He's still going to be a machinist. He's still going to be a machinist. And now you're going to be in an area that's not as economically viable. And it might even be harder for him to make this kind of money. So I love the beautiful generosity of your mother-in-law, and that's all wonderful. I mean, there's other options, okay? Option one, stay where you are. Option two is take the deal. And the only way you would take the deal is if he first has a job. You cannot move over there if he didn't have a job first.
1: Right.
0: Okay,
1: right.
0: So he's got to go find a job, and then we can say yes to mother-in-law. That's option two. Option three is she sells the property and gives you the money. And you pay off your house, and your husband finds a better job in the area where you are.
1: Okay.
0: It's the same thing.
1: Yeah, I don't think she wants to do that, though. I think there's still...
0: It's the same thing. She still gave up the money. Why does she care where the money goes?
2: Is it the property sentimental to her?
1: Yeah, her.
0: So what happens when you want to sell it? You're stuck.
1: I don't know.
0: Yeah, I don't do that.
1: Okay.
0: If you have to buy a property, if you have to take on a property that you can never sell or never do anything with, no, thank you. I'll pass.
1: Okay.
0: I think it might be better for your husband to get a better job that's not, you know, in the area where you currently are and everything's already set up, and just pay off your house with the proceeds of the sale of the farm. But it sounds like there's all kinds of emotional complications there that are going to be emotionally complicated. So you're jumping from one fire into a frying pan. Because now you got mother-in-law breathing down your neck about everything you did with the house she gave you, because it comes with strings attached.
2: Yeah.
0: Ropes attached. Hangman's noose attached.
2: Oh, gosh, don't say that.
0: No, I mean, really, it's bad. You cannot get rid of it. You're stuck in it. And, well, I gave you that house, and now you're stuck in the country, and your husband can't find a job. He loses that job what he finds. And
2: yeah.
0: You got five kids. You think you got problems now. That might be a trap. You need to be careful.
2: On the front end, it sounds great. But if they're, I mean, and honestly, Kat, I would assume you guys are going to be leaving friends and, you know, possibly a community of people of where you guys are, and... It's just a lot to think through, where the knee jerk is, oh wow, we basically get a house like that's paid off, but then when you start untangling
0: you've written this narrative in your mind that it changes your life, and it really doesn't. It might change it negatively, and then somehow that this, you know, no mortgage is going to make everything okay and make all the things that are causing you to cry go away, and all the things that are causing you to cry are going with you. Five kids and a husband that's a machinist. I mean, that,
2: and he's probably exhausted. I mean, I can hear you.
0: He's tired.
2: Very, very.
0: You're probably just tired.
2: All of it. So I'm just wondering, is there a career difference, you know, a different decision in that?
0: Mm-hmm.
2: And that clears all this versus a house.
0: Mm-hmm. And a house that you cannot sell.
2: That you can't sell. Yeah.
0: So I'm going to approach her and say, I think we would love to have the proceeds from it. How about that, Mom? And that's not for you to do. That's for her son to do, by the way, known as your husband. You do not make that phone call.

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0: Well, one of our favorite things to do is have a debt-free scream on the debt-free stage here in the lobby of Ramsey Solutions. We do this show, if you didn't know, on the glass in our lobby from 1 to 4 every Monday through Friday. And so folks stop in and have a free homemade chocolate chip cookie and some free coffee and hang out and watch the show happen. And occasionally there's a debt-free scream happening as well. The only thing that we like more than that is when it's one of our own Ramsey team members doing a debt-free scream.
1: Yeah.
0: And in this case, one of the most popular guys in the building. Yeah, look up. Look who's here, Rachel.
1: No. Risley.
0: Who's here?
1: Yeah. Risley, one of my faves.
0: Risley.
2: Oh, yes. Thank you. Thank you.
1: Oh, my gosh.
0: Actually, Matt Risley, but we call him Risley.
1: And Madeline, I think we've officially met.
0: Right? Madeline?
1: Yes. Yes.
0: Welcome, Madeline.
1: I know. Congrats.
0: Good to have you. And we've got like 100 of your team members that are not working and watching you do your debt-free scream.
2: Sorry about that.
1: Celebration.
0: Productivity in the building has gone down, caused by you.
1: Congratulations,
0: Well done. Hey, congratulations, you two. We're very proud of you.
1: Well done.
0: So how much debt have you two paid off?
2: It was $188,000.
1: Oh, my gosh.
0: How long did this take?
2: 5.5 years.
0: Wow. Well, don't ask income because all your friends and coworkers and your own, that would be a little strange and weird.
2: Yeah.
0: So, and awkward. So, what kind of debt was $188,000?
2: Well, you're looking at weird people. It was our house.
0: Yeah! And what's your house worth?
2: It's about $400,000.
0: Boom! Look at Risley. Way to go, guys.
1: Oh, my gosh, you guys.
0: Look at you, man. So proud of you. How's it feel to have a paid-for house?
3: Amazing.
2: Yeah.
3: True freedom.
0: Now, he's the senior director, folks, of media distribution in the Ramsey Network. And so a lot of you that see things happen with a show somewhere on the Internet, it's all his fault. And
2: yeah.
0: So he works really, really hard going through every single episode and making sure it's distributed with all nerd
1: and
0: probabilities and analytics and everything out there, and does a great job. And so a lot of you have found this show because of the work of this man. And so we really do appreciate him. So house and everything. You've been here, what, 7 years?
2: Yep, a little over 7 years.
0: Working here. And how long have you been on this journey?
2: Yeah, this journey started about 15 years ago. To condense that 15-year story into something really quick, I was a baby Christian. I was really skeptical of the whole Christianity thing, and I decided, hey, I've got something important in my life. Let's see if this prayer thing works. So I remember praying at the time, hey, do I go, Lord, to an in-state school and accrue no debt, or do I go out of state with some friends and accrue debt? And the next day, I went to a men's event, and Dave, you were on the screen at Willow Creek, basically yelling at me to not go into debt.
0: And I can't imagine me doing that.
2: Yeah. And so it was a double whammy. You know, I realized prayer works, and also I became a rabid fan from that day forward, and every week I'm listening to the show. And then
0: you come to work here.
2: Yeah, it was a dream come true.
0: Totally get dunked in it. Yeah. Well, and then you got to watch the show every day. You're totally dunked in.
2: Yeah. I have to analyze how this segment does.
1: So. That's right. You're going to be looking at yourself. Hey, how long have you guys been married?
2: 8 years.
1: Eight years, okay.
0: So you've been working, Madeline, all this time with this guy who went Ramsey crazy.
1: Oh, yes.
0: To the point he comes to work here.
1: Yes.
0: And has he been hard to live with during this time?
3: No, not at all.
0: Not really.
3: No. My dad raised me with the money mindset, so.
1: So you guys were all paid. Okay. Yeah. Was this? Right. Did you guys have consumer debt before this, or was the whole thing was just the house?
3: Yeah, that's just the house.
1: Okay.
0: So you moved here, took the job, and then later bought a house, mm-hmm. and then took 5.5 years to knock it out.
2: Mm-hmm. Yeah.
0: Okay. Way to go, dude.
2: Yeah.
0: Way to go, man. I mean,
1: okay,
0: you
1: so we talk
0: right.
1: about when you're paying off the house. We always say that's kind of like the intentional step, right? Mm-hmm. That you want to enjoy life and all of it, but the extra goes on the house. And some people go crazier and they just stay intense. Where were you guys on that? On that scale, would you say?
2: We were on the intense side. We weren't gazelle intense. We went out to eat once a month.
0: Once a month?
2: Yeah.
0: You splurge, you.
2: There was a piece that left us, because this is the only debt that we've ever had. And so we were very intentional together. We would talk about money every week, almost every day. Hey, what's our goal? What are we going towards? And we really wanted to pay off this house so that we could live and give like no one else.
0: So you're saying when you bought the house, took on the mortgage, the piece left and you wanted it back.
2: That's right.
0: Okay, I'm making sure I understood that.
1: Good. So good.
0: Very cool.
1: So what were things that you guys, you mentioned the out to eat thing, but what did you say no to?
3: Honestly, a lot of trips and vacations. Both of our parents are in New Jersey, so we didn't go home often.
0: Yes. Was it worth it?
3: I'd say so, for sure.
0: Yeah. Now that you're free, how's it feel?
3: It feels amazing. We honestly can drop of a hat, go take a trip, and that feels freeing.
0: Yeah. You can do anything you want to do. You know? Yeah. Yeah, payments. I mean, you do anything you want to do. It's pretty incredible. So, talk to the person out there who's thinking about this, and they're going, I don't know if it's worth it or not. Is it worth it?
2: It's so worth it. And there's nothing flashy about our story. There was no big paycheck or payoff. I didn't inherit anything. And so it was a daily choice to do something hard. And if you're seeing this or listening to this right now, you have a choice before you to do something hard and take that next incremental step, because it gets easier over time. Mm. And so when we had a tough decision, it was relatively easy because we were just on the same page about everything. And so I just encourage you guys to take the next right step when it comes to your money journey, and that snowballs into the rest of your life.
1: Yeah. Have you run out the numbers of if you just invested the mortgage payment and where
0: it's how many millions it's going to be?
2: Oh, yeah. I'm old school. I have a time value of money calculator.
0: Oh, yeah. HP12C or something. Yeah. Okay. Good. I like it. Very cool. Yeah, so you can run that out. You don't even need a Ramsey calculator on a website. And you can figure out that this is millions and millions and millions of dollars.
1: Because how old are you guys?
2: Well, we're 33. Oh, I'm
3: 33.
1: 32. Okay. Early 30s. Paid off house.
2: Mm-hmm. Yeah, and we
0: paid off $400,000 house.
1: Unbelievable.
2: Yeah. And we're kind of, I'm a loser. I had a goal of paying it off at 30, but I missed that goal. But oh no, I have a paid for house at 33.
1: I think you're gonna be okay.
2: Yeah.
1: The extra restaurants were worth it. Yeah, that's right. Enjoy your life.
0: That one restaurant a month. That's what did it. That's exactly no. That's not. You guys are impressive. I'm so proud of y'all.
3: Thank you.
0: Very, very well done. And we certainly love the work that you've been doing here, and the team loves working with you. Is obvious with them all standing out here to cheer you on today. That's very cool. So pretty stinking cool. What was the driver? What was the motivation under this for you two?
2: Yeah, we have a very clear goal of where we want to be long term. Early on, it's really fun. I'm seeing the guy next to me. We wanted to support missionaries long term, and I'm looking at the guy who was in China doing missions work, and he came here to work here. I brought him. But when he came over, I said, man, it would be great if we can house missionaries when they're in between things, or they're getting ready to go out to missions, or they're coming back. And so someday we'd love to own a big plot of land, put some houses on it so that we can serve the kingdom that way.
0: Well, you're going to be able to. That's a no-brainer with the math the way it is in your situation. Just a matter of when, that's all. It's not going to be next week, but you'll be there. You're going to be there before you know it. Well, congratulations, you
1: awesome.
0: Two.
1: Thank you.
0: Very, very well done.
1: Incredible.
0: Okay, now you got no payments in the world. What's the first thing you're going to do for you to celebrate? Big, something big.
2: We're going to get Madeline a newer car.
3: Yes.
0: Car. Good. Good. Madeline needs a better car. I don't even know what you got, but you need a better car. Yeah. Great. Good job.
1: Awesome, you guys.
0: All right. Risley and Madeline. No, it's actually Matt Risley and his wife, Madeline. Let's make sure we get that right. $188,000 paid off. House and everything at 33 years old. Count it down. Let's hear a debt-free scream.
2: 3, 2, 1.
4: We're debt free!
0: Yay!
1: Woo-hoo-hoo-hoo! Amazing.
0: And little Liliana in there.
1: My gosh,
0: beautiful.
1: Precious.

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0: 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Marshall's in Baltimore. Hey, Marshall, how are you?
1: Doing well, Dave. How about yourself?
0: Better than I deserve. What's up?
1: So I've got a quick question. I got to give you a little bit of background. I'm 29. I'm married. I'm living in an apartment. My wife is out of a job right now, and brings me to my question: should I liquidate my brokerage account to pay off my truck?
0: What do you make?
1: I make 71 a year.
0: Are you? What does your wife? What did your wife make when she was working?
1: She was at 75,000 a year.
0: Are you able to live on yours?
1: We're doing all right.
2: Will she get a job? Will she go back to work, do you think, soon?
1: We've been looking. There's a potential opportunity, but we haven't heard too much more about it.
2: Okay. How much do you owe on the truck?
1: I owe just about $26,000.
0: How much is in the brokerage?
1: $28,000.
0: Okay. If you guys are not in the middle of an emergency, and it sounds like it's kind of medium, I would write a check today and pay off the truck. There's no reason I'd have borrow on my truck to have a brokerage account, and that's basically what you've done.
2: The downward income.
0: You may want to wait 2 weeks and get her a job, and that would make it much more comfortable to do that. But it sounds like you guys are going to make it okay until she gets a job, so it's not like you're going to need this money, right?
1: Right.
2: How much is her car worth?
1: Oh, it's a 2009 Nissan, so maybe 500 if we're lucky.
2: Okay. I was just seeing.
0: How long have you been married?
1: It'll be a year in October.
2: You should give her your car, yeah. Marshall.
0: I have to give you the unfair information that it's federal law. Wife gets the good car.
1: Okay.
0: So, yeah. But yeah, we're going to have to move her up in car quickly as soon as you guys. That's your only debt, right?
1: That is the only debt.
0: I want to move her up in car with cash after she lands a new job. You guys save up some money and let's get the emergency fund of 3 to 6 months expenses. Do you have other savings?
1: I have a Roth IRA and the 401k and then a little bit of cash in my savings account.
0: How much cash in your savings account?
1: $4,000.
0: Okay.
2: Okay, well, that's a good little buffer, too.
0: Yeah.
2: So you'll have $6,000 that you could get to if you needed it after you pay off this truck.
0: Yeah, pay off the truck, though, too, into the savings. And we're building an emergency fund of 3 to 6 months of expenses. As soon as she lands a job, let's save quickly and move her up in car. So that way you get to keep your truck and don't have to give it to her.
2: That's it.
0: But I want her to land a position pretty quick, to bounce back emotionally from the job loss, because she's got this huge potential. I mean, your all's household income doubles when she lands that back. And so I don't want to jump into something bad, and I don't want to take something for less. So let's continue to work the network and find that next position as soon as possible. But as soon as you're comfortable with it, I would pay that off. And if you're comfortable today living on your income, then I'd pay it off today for sure. Stephen is in St. Louis. Hi, Stephen. How are you?
3: Doing better than I deserve. I appreciate it. How are you?
0: Better than I deserve. What's up?
3: So I've been listening to you guys for a few months now, and I really appreciate all of the really practical, emotional, and moral clarity that you have with all of your decision-making processes. So I was curious about a car, as a lot of people on here are curious about. my wife and I kind of live in two very unique financial realities. I am a trust fund kid, but I have not used it really apart from education.
2: Okay.
3: So a little bit about my wife and I's combined income is probably about $75,000 a year. And we just had a new little kid. He is doing great now, but at about 2 weeks of life, he had to have a pretty major heart surgery. I appreciate that. Luckily, insurance is covering the vast majority of it, but I went a little bit more into dad mode and wanted to get more protective about things, particularly about just wanting to make sure that we have the best, safest car for him. So currently, my wife primarily drives a 2015 Ford Lex. It's been pretty through the ringer in its own career. It has about 120,000 miles on it. I would personally be very pro into upgrading her into a newer car. Something that is either pre-owned, just certainly newer, certainly has like the newest safety specs, all of that sort of good stuff. Just to make sure that her and the kids are best taken care of.
2: Okay.
0: What does you make?
3: So I make $72,000 a year.
0: But you said that was the household income.
3: Yeah. So my wife used to work. We moved to Missouri a couple of years ago.
2: Okay.
3: And when we moved, she left her finance job where she was making probably close to $250,000.
2: Oh, wow. Okay.
3: Yeah. So we were doing well. We saved up a lot of money then. A lot of it is still primarily in like retirement funds. So we heavily funded the Roth IRA and the 401ks.
2: But you have no cash just on the side?
3: No. So we have some cash also. Bought a new house when we moved to Missouri. Luckily, we are debt-free from all of that. When my grandpa, who was...
0: So how much is in the trust?
3: So in my trust, it's about $2.8 million.
0: And what is your draw on that?
3: I don't touch it. I've never touched it.
0: But you have access to it.
3: If I were to ask my parents, they would give me access to it.
0: So your parents are the trustee, and it's at their discretion.
3: Correct. Yeah, correct.
0: And you're how old?
3: Young 30s.
0: And you're thinking about buying a car that's how much?
3: Probably no. If we were to get a new car, probably no more than like $50,000 or $60,000.
0: Okay. We tell folks not to buy a car that is more, and to have vehicles that total add up to more than half their annual income. So, no, I would not do that.
3: Okay.
0: But you do have, I'm sorry, wait a minute. We tell people not to buy new cars unless they have a net worth of over $1 million. And I guess you do, because I guess your net worth is $2.8 million.
3: Okay.
0: And so, pay cash for it.
2: Is your fear like lifestyle creep that you're going to start tapping into this and spend it, Dave? That's your hesitation, Stephen, too. Are you scared to touch it? Are you just like, oh my gosh, this is so?
0: She's driving a $3,000 car. Why don't we go halfway and buy a $30,000 used car?
3: No, so that's one of the other options and considerations.
0: Yeah, I think that's what I would do. And I would do that more as an exercise in restraint than I would as an actual mathematical guideline.
3: Mm-hmm.
0: Because you've been really restrained about dipping into the
2: I mean, you're
0: trust
2: showing
0: fund.
2: Good discipline in that.
0: Yeah,
2: I mean,
0: and,
2: you're not a trust fund kid in the sense of, like, the stereotype.
0: I don't think you're going to destroy anything if you bought the 60, but I just like the restraint of... I'm going to buy used, and it's half my annual income,
2: mm-hmm.
0: and I'm going to stay with that. And it's still enough to take care of this. I'm not being emotional about the kid.
2: Yeah.
0: That puts this hour of the Ramsey Show in the books. We'll be back with you before you know it. In the meantime, remember, there's ultimately only one way to financial peace, and that's to walk daily with the Prince of Peace, Christ Jesus. If you want to win with money in 2026, you can't keep living normal. Normal's broke. You need a plan. Get a personalized plan and start living like no one else by downloading our Every Dollar app today.
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